0: rising from the heart of the swamp, a beacon of truth is casting its light. From sea to shining sea, The Vince Show. Here's Vince Colonnaise.
1: All right, 844-484-3872, 844-4 the USA. That's the way to join us today. From coast to coast, from sea to shining sea. Well, the Justice Department, very busy today. A lot of new information being shared, all of it super fascinating, all of it very newsworthy. In fact, you want an election integrity update? Another rationale for why we need the Save America Act? How about this?

Yeah, that's right. It happened again. This is illegal aliens, non-citizens, voting in our elections. The Justice Department today busted more of them. That just keeps happening. Today, the United States Department of Justice announcing charges involving 16 additional aliens in connection with illegal voting. By the way, Jim, isn't this great? The president did promise to release the files on the aliens. Here they are. They keep voting in our elections. Fraudulent voter registration, related election crimes all across the country. So let's take a look. Let's take a gander at who's been interfering in our elections. Uh-oh. An Italian national, I'm ashamed to say. An Italian national, Andrea Catanese, 60 years old. Catanese, 60 years old. A lawful permanent resident has been charged by federal indictment with voting by an alien attempting to procure naturalization unlawfully and making a false statement related to naturalization. Catanese allegedly voted in the 2024 general election and falsely stated that he had never voted in a federal election. Oh, a guy named Andrea, a boy named Andrea. There he is. Busted, arrested, participated in the 2024 election, which you and I made too big to rig. Let's see. Oh, we've got a Bahamian national, Terrence Patrick Evans, 37, lawful permanent resident, voted in the 2024 general election, not a U.S. citizen at all. Both of those arrests were the Middle District of Florida. We move on to the Eastern District of Louisiana now, where we find Cuban national Pedro Pablo Ruiz, 68 years old, illegally voted in the 2024 general election. Mexican national Ziania Yali Zamorano, 34 years old, 2024 general election. Nicaraguan national Dudley Francisco Zeledon. How many Nicaraguans do you know that are named Dudley? Don't know that many. That's the one. 56 years old, lawful permanent resident, a two-count indictment for illegal voting in an election. According to the indictment, Zeldin cast a ballot in both the primary and the general elections in 2024. You know, there's a trend here, Jim. It's too big to rig election. It just keeps happening. The Eastern District of Wisconsin, we find a North Macedonian national by the name of Sarah Luma, 30 years old, registered.

0: registered, voted, 2024 general election. District of Minnesota, 10 aliens have been charged there in connection with voter fraud. That Minnesota, they're on a bad streak in Minnesota right now. Liberian national, 61 years old, 2024. A Lithuanian national, 59 years old. Oh, here's the difference. 2022. It was the 2022 midterms. Ghanaian national, 63, voted in the 2024 election and in the 2026 election earlier this year in the primary. We have a Liberian national, 48, the 2024 election. Another Liberian national, 2024 election. A Bosnian national, 2024 election. A Brazilian national, voting in 2024. Liberian, 2024. Canadian, 2024. South African, 2024. That thing that never happens.
1: That thing that never happens, it just happened again. That thing that never happens,
0: it just keeps happening. Clap along. If you know the words, you can sing them.
1: Again. That thing that never happens, it just happened again.
0: Man, it just keeps happening. It's so crazy. All right, so the Justice Department offering us an update, which is that they just keep arresting all of the bad guys. I like to hear that. I know there was a claim somewhere that nothing was happening. Couldn't be more wrong. Something's definitely happening. All right, let's see what else we've learned today from the United States Justice Department. We got another one. Todd Blanche has released a big report today on the Biden administration's efforts to crush parents. Remember all that? Remember what happened? 5 years ago, Attorney General Merrick Garland issued a memorandum at the urging of the National School Boards Association and White House officials, directing the FBI and U.S. attorneys to consider looking for a federal hook to prosecute parents exercising their right to free speech. Remember all that? Crazy. So parents were being treated as terrorists. And that got to the point where you had FBI agents sitting inside of parking lots, outside of school board meetings, writing down the license plate numbers of the parents who would attend the school board meeting. And what were they concerned with? You remember all of this? The parents were concerned about the COVID excesses, the masking, the hurting of the children, H-U-R-T, what they did to the kids. They were concerned that the schools weren't teaching the proper things, that they weren't teaching reading, writing, and arithmetic, and instead were putting all these books in the library about how you could swap your gender. So parents, of course, would raise concern about that. Parents would read from the books that these left-wing activists were putting into the libraries, and they would include such grotesque sexual descriptions that school board meetings would be brought to a screeching halt because people would say, well, you can't read that here. You can't read that out loud. And then the parent would ask the obvious question, well, then why is it in the school? If I can't read it in a room full of adults at a school board meeting, then why the hell did you put this inside of an elementary school? Explain yourself. So that was legit. These parents were being treated as terrorists for that. Parents who would go to school board meetings concerned about the bathroom policies. Remember, Northern Virginia had a lot of this, where boys were allowed in the girls' room. And that led up to a horrific attack as a young girl was raped by a boy pretending to be a girl going into the girls' restroom. And the school system attempted to cover that up. The parents were treated as terrorists for voicing their concerns. So now we have this report. So Todd Blanche dug through everything at the Justice Department and has shared this extensive report on what they've discovered. And in it, this is how he summarizes it. He says, today we are releasing this report to expose the weaponization of government against parents in schools, which details weaponization of the department against these parents from attempting to get the National Security Division involved, which handles terrorists, by the way, to ignoring repeated warnings from employees that leadership's actions could be unconstitutional. Along with the report, we have released hundreds of exhibits and emails that make official and verify what many Americans have guessed. The Garland DOJ worked hand in hand with White House officials and the National School Boards Association to chill free speech and parental rights while they threatened to prosecute parents and label them domestic terrorists. Now, this report, by the way, just came out a little just before

0: for our program today. It was just released. But as I've been going through the summary here, they point to a couple of clear things that are exposed by Todd Blanche's efforts here. He said the report traces the origins of the original Merrick Garland memo. It focuses on the role of the Justice Department in creating and issuing the document. And it shows that when requested by the Biden administration to act on the National School Board Association letter and to treat parents as terrorists, two big things happened. One, officials inside of the Justice Department, including both career officials and Biden administration political appointees, initially pushed back, including by questioning the constitutionality of the request. You hear that? So you've got career officials and even Biden people going, guys, I think we're violating the Constitution here. Isn't that of concern? And Merrick Garland went through with it anyway. Do you remember how the left was trying to convince us that Merrick Garland should be a good Supreme Court justice? Remember that? Oh, the right's going to love him. He's like a Republican anyway. So we'll choose Merrick Garland. Obama's going to pick Merrick Garland. And thankfully, as we give credit to Mitch McConnell, he stopped that from happening. That's me. That's my one. I'll check it off for the month. That's my one giving Mitch McConnell credit. He stopped that from happening, thank goodness. But Merrick Garland goes on to become the Attorney General of the United States, and he lords over some of the most sinister behavior we've seen out of any federal government agency in our nation's history. Treating parents as terrorists, all sorts of constitutional pushback on that. Can you imagine if Merrick Garland was on the Supreme Court right now? What a nightmare that would be. This guy who thinks that it's legitimate to treat parents as terrorists for being concerned about their kids. Two, the report finds the following. Notwithstanding the internal pushback, the department moved ahead with issuing the Garland memorandum based on pressure from Biden administration officials in the White House and leadership at the office of the Deputy Attorney General at the Department of Justice. Wait a second. Jim, I was told that the Justice Department is independent of the President of the United States. I was told that the President is allowed to have no hand in the prosecutorial decisions, in the focus of the Justice Department. I was told that for the President, the White House, to exert any influence on the activities of the United States Department of Justice is some gigantic upending of the constitutional order. I was told this is not allowed to happen. This is a scandal of epic proportions. That's what I was told. Now, by the way, in real life, of course, the Justice Department can work at the behest of the White House because they work for the President of the United States. It's the only way that the voter has accountability over all of these agencies, because you get to decide who becomes the chief executive. And that guy really is in charge. So if he tells the Justice Department, hey, I want you to spend all of your resources and times going after drug dealers in the United States, he can do that. That's his prerogative. But none of these guys can violate the Constitution. None of them. The White House can't order somebody to violate the Constitution. That's not the way this works. And here's the Biden administration at the very highest levels using the government in an unconstitutional way to attempt to crush dissent and hurt parents who were standing up for their children. You really want that to come back? The midterms are less than a month away. We have a big opportunity to stop these lunatics from getting power back, because you know how they'll abuse it the second they get it back. You know. The evidence is right here. More ahead on The Vince Show.
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1: By the way, I'm not even close to done with the breaking news out of the Justice Department today. We're finding out new information about the extent to which the Biden administration was spying on the Trump campaign. You heard me correctly. Remember when President Trump said that way back in the day about the 2016 campaign? They spied on my campaign. And then the left said, that's not true. Of course, it was true. It was true. The Justice Department, the Obama administration was spying on the Trump campaign. Well, the Biden administration follows suit. They did it too. Got the details on that. A lot more to get to coming up on today's Vince Show. Want to thank the sponsor of our program today. 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
0: It's really disheartening, really sickening, what has happened in our country. So this is clearly one of the reasons you and I voted for President Trump. You know, we sent him back to office because we want accountability. You know, it's one thing to get transparency. I'd like to see more prosecutions, of course. But you know how we get there? You know how we get to more prosecutions? A functioning justice system. How do we get to a functioning justice system? You need to have good U.S. attorneys and you have to have good judges. People who adhere to the law and the Constitution. How do you get that? You need to send better people to the United States Senate. We've talked a lot about this. I'm not a big fan of complaining without any recourse. I don't like whining. Not a fan of that. I like pointing to the problems and then conquering them, solving them. That's what I like. And how do you solve this particular problem of a justice system which is moving at a glacial pace, in many regards, is not bringing the swift justice that we want, that you voted for? How do you fix that? Well, we have to send backup to the United States Senate. The answer is the midterms, by the way. You and I have agency here. If we can send actual patriots to Washington, if we can grow the margins of the Republican Party, and I don't mean the Republican Party as like among the rhinos. I mean genuine America First patriots, Make America Great Again patriots, people who are on board with our agenda. If we can send more of those people to Washington, we can conquer this. We can slay that monster. We can get rid of the blue slip. You know the blue slip, right? The blue slip allows Adam Schiff and Alex Padilla and all the rest of these Democrat senators to have veto authority over whether or not the president gets to pick his federal judges or his U.S. attorneys or his federal marshals, for that matter, in any of their states. Isn't that crazy? It's a crazy tradition in the United States Senate. Chuck Grassley, as good as he's been on so many of these transparency efforts, it's amazing to me. He keeps revealing all the corruption of the justice system, and yet he won't get rid of the blue slip to fix it. Isn't that amazing? It's really disappointing. But he's going to step down. He's not going to be the head of the Judiciary Committee anymore. If Mike Lee comes in and takes that role, we have a real opportunity to get rid of the blue slip and fix the justice system and achieve consequences that you and I are looking for. I hate the whining. I hate the complaining. Identify problems, eliminate them. Identify them, eliminate them. How do we get there? Too big to rig. We send President Trump the backup he needs, and we finish the job. That's how we do it. I've got more this hour, more from the Justice Department, more revelations about what Jack Smith was up to, who he was spying on, and the efforts to rig that 2024 election. It's ahead.
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0: We're getting a lot of new information about Jack Smith and Company. Just the News, which is famous for its excellent reporting, has a piece today by John Solomon and Stephen Richards. And if you like John Solomon, you're going to love tomorrow's Vince podcast, because John Solomon is joining me on the show tomorrow. And this will be one of the stories we talk about. Jack Smith team secretly met ex-CIA chief John Brennan in 2023. But the FBI agents left the notes, blank. Huh. That's wild. So the FBI didn't keep notes? The agents were there. What were they doing? Twiddling their thumbs? They refused to write down how the meeting went? Do you remember James Comey met with President Trump and then kept personal memorandums by his own definition? He called them personal. Then he leaked them to the New York Times through his attorney friend, gets them published in the New York Times. And then later when he was called out on it, like, wait, what are you doing? Leaking government documents to the New York Times? He said, oh, they were personal documents. They were personal memos. I just felt like memorializing them seemed important. Well, I guess this meeting must not have been important by that standard. Jack Smith's team meets with the former CIA director, John Brennan, in 2023, late 2023. So we're barreling towards the 2024 election. Pretty obvious that both John Brennan and Jack Smith are forces of evil. The guys are very obviously attempting to once again rig a presidential election. So they meet and there's no record of their conversation. None. The FBI didn't keep it. They left their notes blank about what transpired. According to the bombshell memos that were just released today, Monday, the autumn 2023 interaction with Smith's team occurred just months after Brennan had testified before the House Judiciary Committee about the now discredited Russia collusion case. Chairman Jim Jordan alleged in a later criminal referral in October of last year that Brennan's testimony then was false. False. On the 3rd of November, 2023, FBI Washington Field Office and Special Counsel personnel met with former director of the CIA, John Brennan, at CIA headquarters in McLean, Virginia, says an FBI summary of the meeting. The purpose of the meeting was to discuss expert testimony to national defense information in the forthcoming captioned investigation, the summary, which was written 5 days after the Brennan interaction, added. No documents were shown in this meeting. The original agent notes will be maintained in the attached IA. IA, it says. Two agents' notes are then attached to the memo, but they're entirely blank. Except for the date of the meeting, the location, Brennan's name, and the government attendees. Nothing about the substance of the meeting was recorded in the agent's notes, even though the U.S. Attorney's Manual requires agents, in most cases, to take substantive notes of contacts with witnesses. In standard FBI practice, agents typically take rough notes by hand during an interview and then later convert them into an official FD-302 interview report form. We hear a lot about these 302s, you know, in these conversations with FBI agents. Can't lie. Don't you lie to an FBI agent. That would be a crime. Can't do that. But I have no idea what John Brennan said because they didn't write down a single note. The manual states the following, quote, although not required by law, generally speaking, witness interviews should be memorialized by the agent. Agent and prosecutor notes and original recordings should be preserved, and prosecutors should confirm with agents that substantive interviews should be memorialized. The interaction with John Brennan was a part of the FBI codenamed investigation Plasmic Echo. Plasmic Echo, which later became the Smith charges accusing Trump of mishandling classified information taken to Mar-a-Lago. Oh, I see. So this is the Mar-a-Lago raid. This is the attack on President Trump's residence. This is the Biden administration, all the way up to the White House, saying, go ahead, destroy him, go after him, accuse him of stealing classified information. And you see the way that John Brennan is described? He's not described as somebody who's abused his power in the government. He's not being treated as some sort of suspect or, you know, affiliate of the criminals. He's being treated as an expert witness. The meeting they had with Brennan was just to consult with an expert, but we didn't keep any notes on the subject. What? You didn't write down a thing he said? Nothing of value? There was nothing? It was all part of Plasmic Echo, Vince, which then became the attack on Trump's residence, where they accused a former president of the United States of doing the impossible, stealing classified information.

0: with a bunch of armed agents into Mar-a-Lago to turn it into a gigantic scandal. They bring cover sheets with them that weren't even there. They bring classified cover sheets with them. They plant evidence in Mar-a-Lago on the ground. They plant these cover sheets, again, were never actually among the documents. And then they take photos of them spread out on the floor and then release them to the public. They rig an entire, quote, crime scene in order to make it seem like Donald Trump was guilty of something nefarious. These people are disgusting. And they meet with John Brennan as a part of this scheme, and they refuse to write down a single syllable about what was discussed. The charges would later be dismissed after a federal judge, that would be Eileen Cannon, ruled that Jack Smith was not even legally appointed as special counsel because he was not confirmed by the Senate as required by the Constitution's appointments clause. In other words, he's unconstitutional. Jack Smith. Jim, didn't I see a picture of Jack Smith this weekend wearing some sort of like anti-Trump t-shirt? I don't even remember what it said off the top of my head, but it was some sort of like...
1: He was at that concert, so it was one of the concert t-shirts.
0: Was he at, with the Bruce Springsteen concert?
1: Yeah.
0: Oh my gosh. Oh my gosh. What a bunch of angsty weirdos. Isn't Jack Smith like 60 years old? He's going to a Bruce Springsteen concert wearing I Hate Trump t-shirts? Jim, poor Jim. Jim's chewing on something. I think he's choking on it now. I'm sorry, Jim. Don't choke. I need you, Jim. I need you. What is he doing? I mean, it's so crazy. The timing and the nature of Smith's contact with Brennan is likely to generate intrigue in Washington. First, because he was a vociferous critic of Trump on television. Yeah, no kidding. He worked for it. So he leaves as CIA director. He goes over to Ms. Now as like a Ms. Now contributor. And he gets on TV all the time and talks as if he's like telling the truth about everything. Donald Trump's a bad man. Donald Trump's a bad man. Yeah, when have you ever lied to us? John Brennan spied on the United States Senate. It was about a little over a decade ago. John Brennan, the CIA, spied on the United States Senate. You know that Democrat Ron Wyden was once furious about this, right? You haven't heard a peep out of Ron Wyden these days on that subject, but he used to hate John Brennan for that. How dare you spy on me? Now he won't bring it up at all. That really happened. Check the tape. That really happened. And yet John Brennan, who spied even on Democrats in the United States Senate, he gets to be some sort of contributor in good standing, the burning bush, the truth teller on Ms. Now. It's all so preposterous. Secondly, Brennan's interaction with prosecutors and agents occurred just a few short months after the ex-CIA boss gave testimony in Congress that has generated widespread controversy in a criminal referral. Brennan recently got a grand jury subpoena over that matter. In a contentious Senate hearing last week, Senator Josh Hawley tore into Jack Smith's perceived partisanship in launching two anti-Trump investigations and indictments. At that hearing, Hawley ridiculed Smith's claims to nonpartisanship, asserting, supported by unearthed memorandums and emails, that Smith's actions were, quote, in fact, all about politics from day one. It was nothing other than an attempt to interfere politically in a presidential election. Which tracks? This is like the 51 intelligence officials. Remember that garbage? John Brennan was a part of that too, right? 51 intelligence officials. This has all the markings of Russian disinformation. That's what they were saying about Hunter Biden's laptop. Totally authentic. This is the 2020 election. Totally authentic. And so you get a bunch of these corrupt, abusive people together, and they say, hey, pay no attention to that. In fact, if you do, if you pay attention to the Hunter Biden laptop, you're just a water carrier for the Kremlin. You are a Russian stooge if you think that's actually Hunter Biden's laptop. And what happened? The big media companies refused to talk about the story. NPR, remember the NPR coverage? NPR came out and said, we don't have time for this. Not a serious story. We want to cover things that matter to the to our listeners or readers or whatever the hell they had at the time. The big social media companies shut down your ability to even talk about that story. Well, we don't want to traffic in Russian disinformation. They were misled or coerced

0: by John Brennan and people like him. And so you think it's worth having some notes on what John Brennan said to Jack Smith? You're damn right it's worth it. The hell did John Brennan talk about with Jack Smith? Why didn't the FBI actually memorialize this conversation? How unusual is this that they wouldn't write down a single note with FBI agents present? What, your pen doesn't work? You can't write down just a couple of sentences? You can't even give me a one-sentence summary of what this whole chat was about? Nothing? Nothing. Nothing. It was left blank. And here we have the Trump administration exposing all of it, which is good. I'm grateful for that. Now, this is not the end of the stories today that we're learning about the meddling in the 2024 election. We got another one coming up. You know that Jack Smith and company were spying on Trump's campaign? They were pretty explicitly spying on Trump's campaign. The brand new details coming out today ahead on The Vince Show.
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3: Oh, yeah, I've got more for you in a moment on the efforts to rig the 2024 election. A lot of information coming out today from the Justice Department. Got some more to share with you. But first, I have to tell you, I am enthusiastically pro-baby. I don't know about you. I think babies are the greatest. Little gifts from God. And I've got some good news for you today. Over 50,000 unborn babies have been saved, and more than 5,100 commitments to Christ have been made through the ministry of preborn this year alone. How great is that? Now, how is this happening? Well, I have a personal message from Dan Steiner. He's the president of preborn. Here's what he says. Because of you, we can invite mothers considering abortion into a preborn network clinic to see their baby. And when she has that close encounter of the best kind in her womb, she is 80% more likely to choose life. 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
3: Okay, we got more for you. Now we find out that Jack Smith was spying on Susie Wiles. Susie Wiles, the chief of staff, daughter of Pat Summerall, by the way. I love that detail, too. I love that. She was spied on by Jack Smith. And this is another John Solomon report. So I'll have a lot to talk about with John tomorrow on the podcast. Quote, already in the crosshairs for spying on Congress, ex-prosecutor Jack Smith and his team monitored the activities of President Donald Trump's legal defense team. Huh. Oh, is that allowed? You can just spy on President Trump's lawyers? As well as journalists and campaign advisors using a pen register device that tracked the calls coming to and from his chief of staff, Susie Wiles' phone. According to newly declassified memos that reveal some of the FBI's invasive tactics used to target Trump. Just the News reported last week that Smith had obtained the phone records of several senators through a subpoena and secured a non-disclosure order from the court preventing the mobile carrier from even notifying the lawmakers affected. Isn't that crazy? Like, they can't tell the lawmakers that they're being spied on by Jack Smith? Why? Because they're a flight risk? Is that what's happening? Ted Cruz is going to flee the country? Is that the plan? No, it's all so insane. One of those senators, Marsha Blackburn, filed a lawsuit against Smith, arguing that his spying constituted an unauthorized intrusion into her civil rights. Well, yeah, it sure is. But what? Why would you be spying on Marsha Blackburn? What public good is that? That's just Democrats trying to dig through Marsha Blackburn's trash and figure out whether or not they can hurt her. Just dig through her laundry. It's pretty sick stuff. They were dragnetting the entire Republican Party. The latest memos released by the White House Government Transparency Task Force on Monday show FBI agents assigned to Smith's team in a probe codenamed Plasmic Echo used a dragnet of data gathering tactics in the midst of the 2024 election to monitor phone calls, social media, political endorsements, and other constitutionally protected activities in the name of determining whether Trump broke any laws when he brought supposedly classified documents.

0: to Mar-a-Lago after his first term. The three-year probe of the ex-president, which put Joe Biden's administration in charge of the legal fate of his Republican rival in the 2024 election, was approved at the highest levels of the Biden Justice Department, including by Merrick Garland, Lisa Monaco, she was the deputy attorney general, and the FBI director, Christopher Wray. March 2022, Wray sends a memo to Garland and Monaco seeking the attorney general's approval to open up the sensitive investigative matter. March of 2022. So in the closing 2 years leading up to the 2024 election, Christopher Wray launches this election rigging scheme to try and prevent Donald Trump from coming back to office. Lisa Monaco saying, quote, "I recommend you approve," at the end of the memo. Days later, Merrick Garland signed it, and he gave his approval. The probe made FBI agents at times uncomfortable. A senior official at the Bureau's Washington, D.C. field office counterintelligence unit and his team raised concerns that they didn't even have justification to raid Trump's Florida home, and they wanted to use a less invasive solution than a search warrant. Quote, "Washington field office does not believe and has articulated to the Department of Justice that we have established probable cause for the search warrant at Mar-a-Lago. DOJ has opined that they do, requesting a wide scope, including residence, office, storage space," said one assistant special agent in charge, July of 2023. In that same memo, the agent laid out alternative methods for resolution rather than executing a search warrant on President Trump's Mar-a-Lago estate, including by asking to speak to him. What a novel idea. Maybe just get him on the phone. See if we can clear up the misunderstanding. That wasn't the point, you silly assistant special agent in charge of the FBI. That wasn't the point. The point was to rig the 2024 election. It's crystal clear with anybody, to anybody, with two eyes, two ears, and two brain cells to rub together. More ahead on the Vince Show.
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9: In farm country, I'm Lisa Lucera, Fox News. President Trump holding a rally in Grand Island, Nebraska to back Republican Senator Pete Ricketts, who's in a tougher-than-expected re-election fight against independent David Osborne.
10: He's a great man. He's a great, he's respected by everybody in Washington. There's no games. He's respected by everybody down there.
9: While there, he promised,
10: I'm going to sign a historic executive order to officially waive the off-road requirement and allow anyone to purchase.

0: Rising from the heart of the swamp, a beacon of truth is casting its light. 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Here's Vince Colonnaise.
1: All right, 844-484-3872, 844 for the USA. That's the way to join us today, from coast to coast, from sea to shining sea. Last week, there was a news rumor. Is that a way to classify something? Let's call it a news rumor. The news media kept on firing up the rumor mill with the following claim: that President Trump was going to impose a diesel export ban. Diesel export ban. Shutting down any more exports of diesel, because we would hoard all of the diesel fuel for us, for the United States of America, not have any of it be exported, and that would have the effect of helping to bring down diesel prices. Now, economists who took a look at this concept, at this news rumor, pointed out that, well, there's only limited capacity in the United States to retain product, you see. So if we had a diesel export ban, that means that the supply of energy that we have in the United States would become increasingly dominated by diesel at the expense of other categories of fuel. And what happens when you have too little of a product and a lot of demand for it? Anybody? You have very little product, a lot of demand. Oh, the price goes up. So while diesel prices would effectively come down, all of the other prices would go up for energy. And so this concept that, oh, this is going to work out for the United States, it wouldn't work out for us. Now, here's the thing. It turns out there was some merit to the news rumor that this was a conversation that was playing out. But what the media did not detect, and actually it's good that they didn't detect it, was the president was using this as leverage. It's the art of the deal, baby. Let me walk you through it. So apparently the conversation was, at some level, that we were thinking about doing a diesel export ban. And this freaked the rest of the planet out. Wait, are you serious? A diesel export ban? That's going to hurt our economy. So the president of the United States turns around and says, how about this? Release your storage of diesel. Release 100 million barrels of oil. 100 million barrels. Help bring down global prices, and I won't do a diesel export ban. How about that? So the president has these other countries, these G7 nations, over the barrel, no pun intended. And they say, okay, wait a second, forget it. They cried uncle, and they said, we'll release our reserves. And that's what we get. On Friday, going into the evening, we got this announcement. The group of seven nations, the G7 nations, has agreed to release 100 million barrels of reserves now to address diesel fuel prices worldwide after the Trump administration pushed Europe to deploy their stocks, CNBC with the report. The G7 leaders said the deployment will begin immediately and continue over the next 4 months, with most of it coming out now, a front-loaded substantial diesel release within the first 20 days, all coordinated through the International Energy Agency. Quote, we will convene in the context of the IEA in the coming days to discuss the possibility of additional diesel releases as necessary, the G7 leaders said in a joint statement. Now, the G7 are the following countries: France, Canada, Germany, Italy, Japan, the United Kingdom, and the United States. France currently runs the operation. They hold the group's presidency at the moment. The European Union also participates in the meetings, and President Trump got these guys to release the oil.

0: out of the strait, U.S. about 1.1 billion, Iran zero. For the first time in history, since they started pumping oil, they will have no oil on the water this week. They will have no revenues.
1: No oil, no revenues. It's never happened before, and we've achieved it. We've achieved it. Now, what impact is that having? The New York Times reports this weekend that Iran's top security official is warning of a dire economic crisis. Iran's currency, the rial, has plummeted since the United States and Israel launched the war on Iran in February, the New York Times says. The decline has accelerated sharply in recent weeks as the United States has ratcheted up sanctions and enforced its naval blockade. This has made imports more expensive. It's deepened longstanding cost of living crises that sparked nationwide protests last December that resulted in the security forces killing their own people. The New York Times says crushed with deadly force. Analysts say the United States naval blockade has also largely prevented Iran from exporting oil, depriving the country of its main source of revenue and causing a fuel crisis. Mohsen Paknejad, the oil minister, he said in July that Iran would continue exporting oil despite the sanctions. He resigned on Sunday. He's out. Syed Mehdi Tabatabei, a spokesman for President Masoud Pezeshkian, said on social media that another guy, Hamid Bovard, the managing director of Iran's national oil company, would be Mr. Paknejad's interim replacement. In recent days, government and private sector employees, including nurses and teachers, have taken to social media to say they are quitting their jobs because their salaries can no longer support them. Their salaries. They're not getting paid or everything's getting too expensive. One way or another, it ain't worth it. It ain't worth it. And so people are quitting. There is something really intense going on right now. Have you noticed what Iran's behavior has been lately? They've got security officials, top security officials, warning that they're in dire economic straits. They've got their top oil minister just resigned over the weekend. The Iranians have fanned out on American media to try and convince Americans to place pressure on President Trump to take some terrible deal with the Iranians. Meanwhile, they've endorsed the Democrats. The IRGC released a multi-page letter endorsing the Democrats, urging Americans to vote for the Dems in the midterms in the hopes that that results in less pressure on Iran. I think the picture is getting very clear. The never-ending quest for leverage is working. President Trump is outmaneuvering these people, all of them, whether it's Europe, all the G7 countries, Canada, Japan. He's outmaneuvering Iran. This is an amazing sequence of events. And meanwhile, oh look, the oil prices are still coming down. More ahead on The Vince Show.
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1: The Iranians have been suspected in now multiple terror attack attempts in the last week or so, including that hijacking operation destined for Tel Aviv, thankfully thwarted by all of the people on board the plane and by the pilot who got stabbed, who was able to open up the door so everybody else on the plane could wrest control away from the terrorist. That's a crazy story. And then we also had that attempted terror attack on an airfield in the UK that was the home base for a bunch of our B-1 bombers. We just got some news that apparently we were kind of relatively quietly moving all of our bombers away from that airfield, Fairford Air Base. All the B-1 bombers have returned to the United States from the UK. That decision reportedly was out of concern about the terror plots against the facility. Now, I don't You know, Jim, I've been kind of tracking this news story today. I don't know that we've learned anything

0: What is the purpose of this operation other than to lead people away from God? It's pretty sick. And sad, by the way. And sad. And I mean this with all sincerity. I pray for those people. I pray that they get on the straight and narrow. I pray that they realize the error of their ways. But that guy should not be a United States senator. And every Texas voter should have a really clear picture of who he is and where he comes from. And it's not a good picture. I'm sorry to tell you. It's not a good picture. As his church now says, yeah, we're the heresy church. I don't know how much more clear they can possibly be at all. In a moment, I want to share a great story with you, an important story. Justice Sam Alito, love hearing from him. He's one of my favorite justices on the court. He's in my top two favorite justices. Take a guess who the other one is. I've got some audio from Justice Alito in a moment. He talks about that Dobbs decision that was leaked, leading to the assassination attempts on sitting justices. And he says he thinks he knows who the suspect is. More ahead on The Vince Show.
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9: 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Most drivers choose Rain-X wiper blades, the number one wiper blades in America. 0% of drivers listen to this station for the ads. 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We're done.

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5: 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Listen, I need everyone to put your phones down. 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

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I'm Dave Ramsey, your host. Thanks for hanging out with us. Rachel Cruz, Ramsey personality, number one best-selling author, co-host of Smart Money Happy Hour. 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
8: needed some advice to, you know, maybe, you know, guide me in the right direction to get out of this debt.
9: 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Are the two credit cards?
8: Yes, it's the two credit cards. I'm with my partner of 5 years, and I was just honestly honest with her the other day about the debt that I was in. And, you know, she's still willing to help me and stick around, and I have a really good, strong support system around me.
9: Mm-hmm.
8: You know, it's just, and my little brother, he's actually going to school for business and marketing. You know, he recommended listening to your guys' show, and he knows a little bit about credit cards and credit debt. He just, you know, figured he'd start with you guys, you know, maybe some quite helpful tips here, you know.
9: Mm-hmm. How much do you make a year?
8: So right now I have it jotted down. I'm still getting comfortable with, you know, just the other day was honestly my first years of 28 years of living. I sat down and finally put the numbers in my face and made a budget with my little brother. He helped me make a whole spreadsheet on Microsoft and everything.
9: Yeah.
8: So we cracked some numbers down. We're going to reconvene in another couple of days, just because it was kind of a lot to put in his face. But, right now I make about $3,000 a month. That's what I know. I have two good jobs right now. And I make $3,000 a month, and it's costing me around $2,700 to live, and that includes my monthly payments to those credit cards.
10: And do you have a car? Do you have a car payment?
8: I do not. I actually own my vehicle. Thank God.
10: Good. Mm-hmm. Do you have any student loans?
8: I do not have any student loans.
10: Good. Good. Okay.
9: What are you doing for work? What are the two jobs?
8: So, honestly, I work in the cannabis industry over here in Rhode Island. It's a very booming industry, especially with Massachusetts being close. I work in both markets, both Rhode Island and Massachusetts.

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15: Jack is in Cedar Rapids, Iowa. Hi, Jack. How are you?
16: Hey, I'm doing good. How are you, Dave and Rachel?
15: Better than we deserve. What's up?
16: I'm coming at you with a more morally focused financial question. Just jumping right into it. My fiance and I are 24, been together going on 5 years, and have been living together since middle of last year. We were due to get married last Sunday, but on her way to work about 2 weeks before, she got in a pretty devastating car accident, and she's very lucky to survive the hit itself.
0: Oh my gosh, Jack, I'm sorry.
15: That's awful.
16: To stay brief, she got flown out of the local hospital where she was transported to be in intensive care, where she's been for now going on 3 weeks in the top hospital in our state.
0: Oh my gosh. So
16: a set date for getting out of the hospital, starting rehab and getting back to work and just getting back to life as normal has yet to be mentioned. And as far as living life normally, she's going to have to live with her parents due to mobility restrictions and the ease of living in that house compared to the apartment we live in, because it's on the second floor. The biggest thing that's been on my mind and the thing that I want the advice with has been the magnitude of the bills that are probably going to come in and what that means for me and my future. Because legally speaking, we weren't ever married. And so to the state's eyes, I wouldn't have any responsibility for these bills. And I personally am just not okay with the thought of not having anything to do with the burden that would be dropped onto her and her family because of the pending invoice that's coming. Am I being too nice and willing to take too much of this worry on myself? And am I wrong for thinking that I could possibly move back home to save up faster for these bills?
0: Oh, man.
15: What a horrible thing. I'm sorry.
0: Are you guys going to get married eventually?
16: Yeah, we will still get married, but we just got through with canceling and

0: Hey, I want to talk to you for a second about love, and not love like in Titanic or something. 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
1: The Russian government now being accused of withholding information after a lab technician died in Siberia in a suspected plague death. Fox's Jillian Turner with more from the State Department.
2: A lab worker involved in an accident at a Siberian plague research institute has died from a mysterious illness. Health officials believe the 28-year-old Russian woman was exposed to pneumonic plague. Like COVID, pneumonic plague can spread through the air. It's one of three primary strains that impact the bloodstream, lymph nodes, and lungs. Unlike COVID-19, U.S. health experts say pneumonic plague is treatable with antibiotics if caught reasonably early. Russian officials aren't addressing the outbreak publicly, but there are signs they are taking this threat seriously.
1: The World Health Organization says the threat to the general public's low, and there have been no other confirmed cases as of now. The president of Cornell University speaking out following international backlash for how the school handled an alleged gang rape in 2024 involving one female student and seven fraternity members.
3: Vandals at Cornell University shattered a campus glass door and wrote messages like "smash the patriarchy" and "at Cornell, rapists are protected, protesters are expelled." The university responded, quote, "We understand the frustration and strong emotions being expressed across our community. Those concerns deserve to be heard, but damaging property is not the answer." Cornell President Michael Kotlikoff says the university will hire an independent law firm to examine the school's response to Jane Doe's allegations.
4: I want to acknowledge something that can be difficult for an institution to say. We don't have all the answers.
3: Kotlikoff also said he supports New York Attorney General Letitia James' investigation.
1: Fox's Nate Foy. And dengue fever now spreading with cases rising in 14 states. The CDC issuing a travel alert for three new countries because of outbreaks there. I'm Ted Lindner. This is Fox News.
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7: Back on the road, Fox News, I'm Sue Guzman. President Trump in deep red Nebraska on Monday with less than a month to go before the midterm election.
8: President Trump telling a crowd Monday.
9: I'm going to sign a historic executive order to officially waive the off-road requirement and allow anyone to purchase tax-free red dye diesel for any reason.
8: The move as fuel prices surge amid disruptions linked to the U.S. conflict with Iran.
9: It's going to end very soon. When that happens, the oil will come tumbling down.
8: Addressing the midterm elections, the president again asking voters.
9: I'm asking you to do me one favor. Pretend I'm on the ballot, please. We got to go and win this.
8: Praising GOP candidates in Nebraska, including Senator Pete Ricketts, who faces independent candidate Dan Osborne in November, a Navy veteran supported by Democrats. Kristen Goodwin, Fox News.
7: The Justice Department launching an investigation into the Biden administration's efforts to combat alleged threats against school boards amid a wave of heated parent protests. More from Fox's Christina Coleman.
10: The National School Boards Association sent a letter to President Biden saying education leaders were under, quote, immediate threat and requested help from federal law enforcement, which resulted in Attorney General Merrick Garland issuing a memo calling for the FBI and U.S. attorneys to work with local authorities over threats against school officials. But a Justice Department report out shows some of the DOJ lawyers were concerned over this directive. Internal emails show one DOJ attorney called the idea of merging parental protests with terrorism investigations, quote, horrible.
7: Disgraced televangelist Jim Baker has died. Baker and first wife Tammy Faye building an evangelical empire with the PTL Club TV show, eventually losing it over a sex and financial series of crimes. He was 86. No word on a cause of death. 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
7: The Department of Health and Human Services announcing new rules for health care providers. We have more from Fox's Mike Emanuel.
18: HHS Secretary Robert F. Kennedy Jr. unveiling a new initiative aimed at clearing the air around health care pricing.
19: The American people pay for this health care system. They have the right to know the prices.
18: Labor Secretary Keith Sonderling says providing consumers price transparency gives patients choices.
20: So whether you are going in for an MRI, scheduling a routine procedure, preparing to have a major surgery, or having a baby, you will know what your care will cost.
18: But on CBS's Face the Nation, Arizona Democrat Senator Mark Kelly suggested

0: Trump administration isn't serious. In Washington, Mike Emanuel, Fox News.
1: President Trump on the campaign trail telling supporters to welcome local data center development.
2: The president was stumping in Ohio over the weekend for Senator John Husted, who's in a tight race with former Democratic Senator Sherrod Brown. And he addressed the issue of data centers and told supporters the U.S. will risk losing ground in the global AI race against China if communities reject the facilities.
3: There's so much money to be made for Ohio. You can't just turn them off. They'll go to China.
2: Husted is accused of giving big tech billions in tax breaks and having residents foot the bill. Husted, meantime, says data centers provide a valuable investment, creating jobs and also giving a big boost to tax revenue.
1: Fox's Ashley Webster. New York Governor Kathy Hochul has declared a statewide disaster emergency over a measles outbreak. It is the first such declaration since cases of measles began surging in 2005. New York reporting 106 measles cases this year through October 3rd. And it comes as more than 1,000 cases have been reported so far in the state of neighboring Pennsylvania. I'm Sue Guzman. This is Fox News.
4: Here's the deal. The government is over $38 trillion in debt, which means the IRS isn't slowing down. And the tax code is complex and unforgiving. So it's not surprising if you're one of the millions of Americans that owe back taxes to the IRS. 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
5: Rallying in Nebraska. I'm Ted Lindner, Fox News. President Trump making the case Monday night for Republicans at a rally in Grand Island where he suggested the Affordable Care Act, Obamacare, is a payout for insurance companies. He says they're in the pocket of the Democratic Party.
6: And that money has just been sent. So we're protecting your private health care, and the Democrat communists want to take away your private health care, and they want to take away your lives. Republicans will never let that happen. We're ending billions of dollars in Obamacare fraud.
5: This comes after the Trump administration sent out $500 checks to 1 million Americans enrolled in Obamacare, saying they had been overcharged. The Air Force pulling its bombers from RAF Fairford, a base in the United Kingdom operated by the U.S., after police busted an alleged terror plot there last week. Fox's Christina Coleman.
7: All 12 U.S. B-1 bombers suddenly departed a base in England where they were located over security concerns. They were redeployed to their home stations in the U.S. This comes a week after 5 people were arrested in connection with 3 suspicious vehicles that contained fuel accelerants and were found near the area.
6: We had a threat, and if we're going to be threatened, we'll just move them, and that sort of alleviates that. And we actually know the people that made the threat.
7: Now, despite the relocation, the Pentagon says the bomber fleet is still fully prepared to launch long-range strike missions directly from the U.S. whenever needed.
5: The suspects released on bail, but they're being monitored by UK authorities. The daughters of former American Idol winner Caleb Flynn, who was convicted of having an affair before killing his wife, won't be visiting him in prison, making that pronouncement in statements read at his sentencing. Flynn sentenced to life without the possibility of parole. And the Chicago White Sox taking a 2-0 lead in their division series against the Guardians, winning 4-3 on Monday. The Rays go up on the Yankees 2-0. They won on Monday night 5-2. 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
5: The Russian government now being accused of withholding information after a lab technician died in Siberia in a suspected plague death. Fox's Jillian Turner.
13: A lab worker involved in an accident at a Siberian plague research institute has died from a mysterious illness. Health officials believe the 28-year-old Russian woman was exposed to pneumonic plague. Like COVID, pneumonic plague can spread through the air. It's one of three primary strains that impact the bloodstream, lymph nodes, and lungs. Unlike COVID-19, U.S. health experts say pneumonic plague is treatable with antibiotics if caught reasonably early. Russian officials aren't addressing the outbreak publicly, but there are signs they are taking this threat seriously.
5: The World Health Organization says the threat to the general public is low. There have been no other confirmed cases as of now. The president of Cornell University speaking out following international backlash for how the school handled an alleged gang rape in 2024 involving one female student and seven fraternity members.
15: Vandals at Cornell University shattered a campus glass door and wrote messages like "Smash the patriarchy." And at Cornell, rapists are protected. Protesters are expelled. The university responded, quote, "We understand the frustration and strong emotions being expressed across our community. Those concerns deserve to be heard, but damaging property is not the answer." Cornell President Michael Kotlikoff says the university will hire an independent law firm to examine the school's response to Jane Doe's allegations.
16: I want to acknowledge something that can be difficult for an institution to say. We don't have all the answers.
15: Kotlikoff also said he supports New York Attorney General Letitia James' investigation.
5: Fox's Nate Foy. And dengue fever now spreading, cases rising in 14 states as the CDC issues a travel alert for three new countries because of outbreaks there. I'm Ted Lindner. 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
7: Gearing up for the midterms. I'm Ted Lindner, Fox News. President Trump traveling to Baltimore later today to tout defense manufacturing. This after rallying in Nebraska on Monday. Fox's Jared Halpern with more from the White House.
8: The president will get an in-person look at Anduril Industries, the defense contractor delivering new autonomous capabilities to the military. President Trump is expected to make remarks at the company's facility at a massive industrial center near the port of Baltimore. The Pentagon recently announced a new drone command to oversee the development and implementation of autonomous and robotic capabilities and incorporate artificial intelligence. President Trump has urged defense contractors to speed up delivery of needed munitions and weapons systems. At the White House, Jared Halpern, Fox News.
7: NATO believes Iran poses a threat to American assets in Europe.
9: A NATO military source has told Reuters that Iran still presents an acute threat to U.S. assets in the U.K. The Iranians have been linked to a major security alert at a U.S.-run airbase in England just over a week ago. And President Trump has confirmed a known threat has now prompted the return of B-1 bombers from RAF Fairford back to the United States. The British government insists RAF Fairford is safe, a spokesman pointing to the president's comments last week where he praised the UK's police, defence and security services. Jonathan Savage, Fox News.
7: The New York Times reporting that faculty members at Cornell have voted on a rare resolution of no confidence over the administration's handling of allegations of a 2024 sexual assault by members of a fraternity. The faculty senate vote largely symbolic, no comment from Cornell. And the Chicago White Sox taking a 2-0 lead in their division series against the Guardians, winning 4-3 on Monday. The Rays went up 2-0 on the Yankees after they won 5-2 Monday night. 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
7: President Trump ordering a firing squad for the gunman who killed more than a dozen people in Texas. Fox's Sue Guzman with more.
17: President Trump clearing the way for a firing squad to execute former U.S. Army psychiatrist Nidal Hassan, who killed 13 people at Fort Hood, Texas in 2009. The president's actions marking the first time that a president signed off on a U.S. military execution since 1961. Hassan was condemned to death in 2013 for the killings, which he said were in retaliation for U.S. wars in the Muslim world. A military jury finding Hassan guilty of 45 counts of premeditated murder for opening fire at a medical facility at the Central Texas military base. Sue Guzman, Fox News.
7: The president of Cornell University speaking out following international backlash for how the school handled an alleged gang rape in 2024 involving one female student and 7 fraternity members.
18: Vandals at Cornell University shattered a campus glass door and wrote messages like "Smash the patriarchy." And at Cornell, rapists are protected. Protesters are expelled. The university responded, quote, "We understand the frustration and strong emotions being expressed across our community. Those concerns deserve to be heard, but damaging property is not the answer." Cornell President Michael Kotlikoff says the university will hire an independent law firm to examine the school's response to Jane Doe's allegations.
19: I want to acknowledge something that can be difficult for an institution to say. We don't have all the answers.
18: Kotlikoff also said he supports New York Attorney General Letitia James' investigation.
7: Fox's Nate Foy in New York. And dengue fever now spreading with cases rising in 14 states as the CDC issues a travel alert for 3 new countries because of outbreaks there. I'm Ted Lindner, and this is Fox News.
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1: King's Hawaiian Cinnamon Swirl Bite?
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0: actively read. We saw what happened with the George Floyd riots. Here's the White House pushing this out last week. Operation Summer Heat 2.0. President Trump is bringing back law and order in America after years of rampant crime under the Biden administration. America will, law enforcement will stop at nothing to keep America safe. Again, Operation Summer Heat 1.0, I was there. 2.0 is going on now. 8,900 arrests, 5,000 firearms seized, 680 kilos of fentanyl, 27,000 kilos of cocaine, 2,700 federal indictments, 1,400 child victims located, 6 more wanted fraudsters captured, 6 alleged cyber criminals extradited. That's just 3 months. This is the Trump administration's leadership. I thought the doomers told you nothing's happening. Of course they did. They want you to lose, get smoked, your gas prices to go up so they can blame President Trump. No. Yes. No. Yes. Yes. Here's another piece of good news. Again, it's a cultural shift going on right now. You are seeing a revival, a renaissance of faith in America again as people go back to church. I was there this weekend. It was amazing. The place was packed. I'm not making that up. I've been there during, when attendance was a little slow. Been there during COVID when it was empty. Remember COVID? And it was like nobody there. You had to sit rows apart. It was like the craziest thing ever. United States is experiencing a rise in church attendance for the first time in 25 years. I'm not telling you people of faith aren't Democrats. There are a lot of, working class Democrats who are people of faith. I'm just telling you, if I'm a betting man and I'm rolling the dice and you tell me you're a churchgoer, you're probably voting for conservative values. Sanctity of life, Bill of Rights, protections for everybody out there. Those are like conservative values. This is a good sign of a cultural shift. And again, even if you're voting for the other side under some mistaken belief that they're going to fix your problems with gas prices and inflation, despite the fact that they caused the problems, you've got people like Mark Thiessen who, listen, I like Mark, but he's not, I would consider like a huge MAGA guy. Here's Mark Thiessen over at the Washington Post. 80% of the higher prices Americans are paying today are due to Biden-era inflation. That's a fact. Prices have gone up at a slower pace under President Trump, but they have not returned to pre-Biden levels. People are angry about the cumulative effect. I understand. How we got here, though, matters. We got here because of Biden's Inflation Reduction Act, his spending blowout, this modern monetary theory Democrat thing, and a lot of Republicans in Congress who didn't check them right. I get it. But at least you've got a president now cutting federal jobs. We had DOGE. We're at least making an effort, and we're trying to grow the economy to marry it up. This inflation was caused by them. Thanks for sticking with us, folks. We really appreciate it. I'll see you back here tomorrow.
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4: It was the threat of a drone attack from Iran. I'm Dave Anthony, Fox News. That's what the Wall Street Journal is reporting is the reason the U.S. moved a fleet of warplanes out of a British airbase over the weekend, a week after 5 men were arrested near that Fairford base in a suspected terror plot. And as the Iran conflict rages on, Iran-backed rebels have been pushed back from another shipping waterway being interrupted.
5: A major military offensive is underway as Yemeni government forces, supported by Saudi Arabia, seek to oust Iran-backed Houthi rebels. The Houthis have been attempting to control shipping shipping going in and out of the Red Sea, but now pro-government troops say they have secured the Bab al-Mandeb Strait. The Houthis, meanwhile, claim to have struck the international airport in Saudi Arabia's capital Riyadh.
4: That's Fox's Jonathan Savage. President Trump told supporters at a rally for Republicans in Nebraska the conflict will end very soon, and he plans an executive order to allow the use of what's called red-dyed diesel that's tax-free, hoping to lower diesel prices, which spiked to a record high last month. It's down 21 cents from that now. It's $6.31 a gallon, according to AAA.
6: I'm asking you to do me one favor. Pretend I'm on the ballot, please. We got to go and win this.
7: Raising GOP candidates in Nebraska, including Senator Pete Ricketts, who faces independent candidate Dan Osborne in November, a Navy veteran supported by Democrats.
4: And with the elections 4 weeks away, that was Fox's Kristen Goodwin. The president also angered Democrats in Los Angeles and San Diego in that speech in Nebraska, saying high prices are a small price to pay to prevent Iran from having a nuclear weapon. And then he added, just that let them take out those cities. The small price. California Governor Gavin Newsom called the president deranged. They just awarded another scientist
8: the 2026 Nobel Prize in Physics to Francis Hulzen for decisive contributions.
4: Hulzen was born in Belgium but is affiliated with the University of Wisconsin at Madison. 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
12: In the newsroom, I'm Alex Wiederspiel. An Indiana high school football star and WVU football commit has died. Chris Wilson died Monday morning in a shooting near Muncie. He reportedly had been shot multiple times. You can read more about the defensive end at WVMetroNews.com. A Lewis County couple is charged after police say a welfare check revealed their home was not sanitary. 31-year-old Brianna Wardrope and 33-year-old Matthew Blake are both charged with child neglect, creating risk of injury or death. The home has been described as being unfit for any human. A Bridgeport man is facing charges accused of attacking his legal guardians. 18-year-old Isaac David Conley is accused of strangling his mother and hitting his stepfather. Injuries to those two are not known at this time. Conley is charged with strangulation. He could face at least a year in prison if convicted. In the newsroom, I'm Alex Wiederspiel.
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15: Fog is possible this morning for commuters. Today, sunny and mild, high 64. Tonight, clear and cool, low 43. Wednesday, sunny and warmer, high 72. Wednesday night, clear, low 52. Thursday, sunny, high 73. Friday, sunny with a high of 70 as part of a gorgeous fall day for week 7 of the high school football season. That's your full forecast on 103.3 WKMZ.
16: It's Tuesday, October 6th, 2026, and this is the Morning News, a service of Metro News, the voice of West Virginia. I'm Chris Lawrence, and it's 6:06. Let's take a look at what's going on across West Virginia at the Metro News Anchor Desk. Controversy over school vaccinations will soon reach the state Supreme Court. That conflict focuses on whether the state's religious freedoms law directly affects the mandatory vaccinations law for the public school system. This case is an appeal of a Raleigh County Circuit Judge's ruling from last year in favor of families who want religious exemptions. Metro News statewide correspondent Brad McElhaney reports that the State Board of Education says that decision is wrong and goes too far.
17: The lawyers for the state school board contend the circuit judge in Raleigh County erred in six ways, including grafting an extra-textual religious exemption onto the separate vaccine law. The lawyers go further by saying the circuit judge, quote, rewrote the vaccine law by going further than the legislature ever intended.
16: Lawyers for the school system filed their appeal earlier this year. You can read more in the lead story this morning at WBMetroNews.com. Marshall University has won two court battles in recent days against the University of Pittsburgh in two different jurisdictions. Marshall had a contract to play Pitt in a two-for-one arrangement, and Marshall played the two games in Pittsburgh, but the return game in Huntington was canceled in 2020 over COVID. And ever since, Marshall's been trying to get Pitt to set a new date to reschedule the game, finally giving them the ultimatum to either schedule it or pay the penalty. Marshall attorney Tony Stroud.
18: When these games get canceled, it's pretty difficult to determine an exact dollar amount. So most of the agreements contain a fixed amount, and under this agreement, it was $1 million.
16: So Pitt filed a lawsuit in Pennsylvania, which was thrown out since it was determined that Marshall's an entity of the state of West Virginia and can only be sued in West Virginia. And then a Cabell County jury ruled in Marshall's favor in the dispute. Stroud says he fully expects Pitt will appeal the decision. The city of Huntington is using a federal grant to help make the city there safer.
19: Huntington is one of eight communities participating in the federal Safety Through Recovery Engagement and Evidence-Based Treatment and Support Streets program. The city is getting $3 million this year and is set to receive $12 million over the next 4 years total. City leadership intend to help those battling substance use disorders, mental health issues, and homelessness through this grant. Mayor Patrick Farrell says this allows Huntington to bring together its many resources.
20: What we have to do is break down the silos, because right now we have people that are trying to help, but they only see a piece of the puzzle, and so they miss that component of someone that maybe is refusing help.
19: Other communities involved in the program include Detroit, Houston, and Miami-Dade County, Florida. I'm Jack Carlson, WVMetroNews.com.
16: There are reports that indicate owners of the Charleston Town Center Mall are looking to close that facility next year due to a lack of tenants. Mary Amy Gibbon tells Metro News flagship station 580 WCHS in Charleston that a local group of investors have been assembled to make an attempt to buy the mall and turn it into a mixed-use facility in redevelopment. Previously, it was discussed that the mall might be gifted to the city, but that is no longer a consideration. The mayor said a sale is the best way to go.
21: And if we cannot take this as a donation to put it in the hands of developers to move forward, then we want to see it sold. We want to see it put in the hands of folks who are going to do something with it.
16: Now, the mall has been owned by Georgia-based Hull Property Group since 2021. Hull has not indicated if they are entertaining any offers to buy. Charleston City Councilman Emmett Pepper says his ordinance in connection with data centers serves a specific purpose. He introduced the ordinance Monday night before the full council.
22: The goal here isn't to say, you know, we're going to, you know, stop all data centers from coming into Charleston. It is to say, if you're going to come here, we need to do that in a way that's going to be responsible. And it's going to benefit our community.
16: Pepper says he wants to have guardrails in place if data center developers want to come to Charleston.
22: Making sure that they're within a threshold of noise, especially during the nighttime when people are sleeping, setbacks from schools and churches and residences so that they're not too close, against, especially for those bigger ones.
16: And he says it's important to protect ratepayers above all. Several counties in West Virginia are thankful to have more time to file disaster assistance claims with FEMA. Lewis, Upshur, Ritchie, and Pleasants counties all received an extension over the weekend through October 17th. Lewis Gilmer County Homeland Security Assistant Director Keith Talbert says cleanup is coming along.
0: If you've been through Weston, you've obviously seen our mountain of flood debris that was piled up by the 99 mile marker. It is completely gone. We do have a few vehicles that are still out there that we are, you know, legally trying to

0: get taken care of.
1: And Talbert says all businesses that decide to open after the flood have reopened.
0: Getting back to every business that was closed down due to the flood back open. That's a big one. Business at Walmart slowly. The fuel center just opened, so it's slowly getting back to 100%.
1: Talbert says Lewis and Upshur County residents have filed more than 1,500 claims with FEMA so far. Parkersburg police have arrested a woman on charges of murder. Police say 33-year-old Samantha Deem of Parkersburg is charged with the Monday afternoon shooting death of 35-year-old Jessica Lively of Raleigh County. The two women got into an argument at Deem's apartment in Parkersburg that apparently escalated into gunfire. Lively was fatally shot once in the chest. Deem is in jail this morning awaiting arraignment. And another marker in the political turnover in West Virginia over the last two decades. The Secretary of State now says the September 30th voter registration report indicates the Republican voter registration advantage in West Virginia has surpassed 200,000 voters. That's the widest margin in state history. And also, for the first time in state history, Republicans now outnumber Democrats in Logan County. Coming up in our Metro News backgrounder, the Supreme Court again hold oral arguments on that high-profile school entry vaccination case. We'll have Brad McElhaney telling you a little more about that coming up in a moment. And then Daniel Woods has today's sports. It's all still ahead.
2: Here's your Metro News forecast today. Expect plenty of sunshine with a high of 66. Tonight will be clear with a low of 42. Tomorrow will bring pleasant conditions with plenty of sunshine and a high of 74. Thursday will be mostly sunny and comfortable with a high of 73. Friday will also be pleasant with plenty of sun and a high of 71. Saturday is expected to be pleasant with sunshine and a high of 74. That's your AccuWeather forecast.
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1: Still ahead, an update on sports with Daniel Woods, but right now in our backgrounder, the state Supreme Court is going to hold oral arguments on the high-profile school entry vaccination case. Metro News statewide correspondent Brad McElhaney has more in our Metro News backgrounder.
13: The West Virginia Supreme Court is getting ready to set a long-standing case about school vaccinations for oral arguments. An order entered by the justices indicates a date for oral arguments will be set later, but otherwise, they're ready to proceed. The justices also granted a motion for attorneys representing Governor Patrick Morrisey to be allowed time to speak. Although the governor has been deeply involved with the issue, he was not one of the primary parties in the case. The case represents an appeal of a Raleigh County circuit judge's ruling late last year in favor of families who want the public school system to accept religious exemptions processed by the state health department. Lawyers for the school system filed the appeal earlier this year. The West Virginia Supreme Court has already placed a stay on lower court activity surrounding the vaccine exemptions case, meaning that a ruling by Judge Michael Froebel of Raleigh County is on hold while the appeal goes forward. The lawyers for the state school board contend the circuit judge in Raleigh County erred in six ways, including grafting an extra-textual religious exemption onto the separate vaccine law. The lawyers go further by saying the circuit judge, quote, rewrote the vaccine law by going further than the legislature ever intended.
1: Again, no date has been set for those oral arguments. Let's go to the sports desk now, and Daniel Woods is in. Daniel, I hate to start with it, but what a tragedy with this young man who had signed or had committed to play with the Mountaineers.
14: That's right, Chris. Unexpected news for the West Virginia football program as Mountaineer commit Chris Wilson was shot and killed in Indiana early Monday morning. Muncie, Indiana police were called just before 3 a.m. on Monday and found Wilson shot multiple times inside a vehicle. He was pronounced dead at the scene. The defensive end committed to WVU in June and was set to attend West Virginia after graduating high school next year. West Virginia's game next week against Cincinnati has its start time as the Mountaineers and Bearcats will kick off at noon on October 17th. It's homecoming at WVU, and that game will be broadcast on TNT. The Mountaineers play Arizona in Morgantown this Saturday. Week 7 of the high school football season kicks off later this week, but a new edition of the Metro News High School Football Power Rankings is already here, and there is a new number one team in Class AAA. Herbert Hoover moves ahead of Bridgeport after the Huskies beat South Charleston on Friday night. In Class Quad A, Martinsburg holds its number one spot ahead of a state championship rematch this Friday night against number two Morgantown. With its 33rd consecutive win, Frankfort is the unanimous number one in Class AA, while Wahama holds the top spot in Class A for the second week in a row. New to the rankings this week, John Marshall takes over the number 10 spot in Class AAA, and Philip Barber slots in at number 9 in Class AA. The high school sports line returns for Week 7 tomorrow night at 7:06 on the Metro News Radio Network. Guests include Ravenswood volleyball coach Chris Michael, plus football coaches Brad Dingus from Spring Valley, Mike Hughes from Sissonville, Rob Hawkins from Lincoln, Chad Ware from Elkins, and Frank Cicini from Brook. High school football coverage continues this week at WVMetroNews.com. The Atlanta Falcons close out Week 4 of the NFL season with a 45-24 win over the New Orleans Saints on Monday Night Football. Michael Penix Jr. threw for 223 yards and a touchdown, while Bijan Robinson rushed for 145 yards and two more scores. Headed into Week 5, Chicago Bears head coach Ben Johnson says he expects Martinsburg native Tyson Bagent to start at quarterback this Sunday against the Green Bay Packers. Bagent made his first start of the season in Sunday's win against the New York Jets, completing 25 passes for 268 yards. Starter Caleb Wilson suffered a hamstring injury in Week 2 and has already been ruled out for this week. The Chicago White Sox and Tampa Bay Rays are both one win away from going to the American League Championship Series. Chicago took a 2-0 series lead over the Cleveland Guardians with a 4-3 win. Tampa Bay took care of the New York Yankees 5-2 to go up 2-0 in that series. The National League Division Series resumed tonight with the Los Angeles Dodgers and Atlanta Braves tied at one game apiece. The Milwaukee Brewers look to close out the San Diego Padres after taking the first two games of that series. And former standout West Virginia men's soccer forward Marcus Caldera is getting his first opportunity with the Canadian national team. He's been called up as an injury replacement for tonight's match against the United States. Morning news time is 6:21.
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16: Good morning at the WKMZ News Desk. I'm Alex Wiederspiel. 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State police have arrested one person in connection to a fatal accident from Sunday in Taylor County that occurred close to the Marion County line around Boothsville. A driver has been charged with leaving the scene. 53-year-old Gregory Scott Burrows is believed to have fled from the head-on crash. It's still not clear at this time what caused the accident. Rebecca Wilson has been identified as the deceased. The Weston City Council approved a transfer of $130,000 from the city's emergency fund to its general fund on Monday to assist with repairs from the historic flooding in July. The transfer will almost empty out the city's emergency fund entirely, though. City officials have told local media that they hope to replenish some of the funding through FEMA public assistance. A Harrison County man is facing charges of child abuse resulting in injury, this from an incident on Saturday and possibly dating back further. 41-year-old Jacob Joseph Walker of Lumberport is accused of punching a child in the stomach and making death threats. The child reportedly told his mother about multiple incidents of significant physical abuse dating back into the summer. A Bridgeport man is facing charges accused of attacking his legal guardians. 18-year-old Isaac David Conley is accused of strangling his mother and hitting his stepfather. Injuries to those two are not known at this time. Conley is charged with strangulation. He could face at least a year in prison if convicted. The state Supreme Court is preparing to set a long-standing case about school vaccinations for oral arguments. Read about that today at WVMetroNews.com. 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
16: 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Bridgeport football fell to number 2 in the power rankings. North Marion held at 4. Robert C. Byrd is up to 5 in the Class AAA high school football power rankings. Elkins held at 7. Meanwhile, Philip Barber is back in the top 10 in AA behind Doddridge County at 8 and 9 respectively. South Harrison fell out. Check out the full power rankings today at the high school sports section of WVMetroNews.com. Legal battles continue. Former Mountaineer basketball star Honor Huff is the latest to file legal action to earn a fifth season of eligibility, filing in Monongalia County Circuit Court this week. 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Former WVU men's soccer player Marcus Caldera has been called up to the Canadian men's national team for its upcoming friendly today against the U.S. That'll be in St. Paul, coincidentally, where Caldera plays for the Minnesota United Football Club in the MLS. 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
16: Fog is possible this morning for commuters. Today, sunny and mild, high 64. Tonight, clear and cool, low 43.
0: Wednesday, sunny and warmer, high 72. Wednesday night, clear, low 52. Thursday, sunny, high 73. Friday, sunny with a high of 70 as part of a gorgeous fall day for week 7 of the high school football season. That's your full forecast on 103.3 WKMZ.
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0: Morning News Time is 6:27. I'm Chris Lawrence.
1: And I'm Daniel Woods.
0: Jim Baker, a pioneer of religious TV programming and subject of one of the biggest scandals of the 1980s, has died. Here's Jim Ryan.
2: It was as polished as any TV talk show of the era.
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2: Jim and Tammy Faye Baker sat atop an evangelistic empire valued in the hundreds of millions. Then,
4: I feel we've made a mistake.
2: Scandal. Jim Baker admitted to an affair with a church clerk, was indicted for fraud, and did 5 years in prison, telling his followers,
4: "We've asked God to forgive us, and we asked them to forgive us."
2: He and Tammy Faye later divorced. Baker's current wife, Lori, posted last night that her husband had died at 86. Jim Ryan, ABC News.
1: Growing concern about the mysterious death of a medical researcher in Russia.
5: U.S. officials are watching this closely, but the problem is Russia is saying almost nothing. What we know is a 28-year-old lab technician at the Anti-Plague Institute in Siberia died last week. Russian health officials will only say that she died of pneumonia of unknown origin, and they claim testing found no link to our work. But the hospital where she was treated was placed under quarantine. In local media reports, nearly 200 people who came in contact with her are being monitored.
1: That's ABC's Karen Waugh.
0: Good luck getting information about the automated license plate readers that might be in your community, at least if you live in Texas.
2: Flock Safety says it's completely willing to release data about its license plate readers, but the data is owned by the cities, counties, and states that contract with Flock. Privacy advocates and members of the media who submitted freedom of information requests are increasingly being turned down, or, says the Texas Tribune, they're being charged exorbitant fees for access.
0: That's Jim Ryan reporting.
1: Gatorade is a good option if you're dying of thirst, but it's a different kind of dye that has some health experts worried.
6: More than 120,000 cases of Gatorade are being voluntarily recalled due to undeclared food dyes. The FDA says the recall includes the orange and the lemon-lime flavors of Gatorade, including the zero-calorie versions. It's classified as a Class 2 recall, meaning, according to the FDA, the product may cause temporary or medically reversible adverse health consequences.
1: That's ABC's Mike Dubusky.
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7: This is the Metro News High School Football Report. 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
8: 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A big 43-point win over a good Parkersburg team last Friday night proves the Patriots have their eyes on that big prize in December. 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
8: Last Friday night, the Big Reds of Parkersburg brought a lot of momentum to Charleston, having won three games in a row. However, it didn't take long before the George Washington Patriots proved to be the better team as they ran past the Big Reds for a final score of 64-21. And doing most of the running was 5'9 sophomore Jaden Black, who accounted for six touchdowns in the win. After the game, Patriots head coach Steve Edwards Jr. agreed, "The young man is special.
10: He's really something. I mean, he never ceases to amaze us. And really, to the credit of this team, he's got some good supporting cast, and those guys up front, they make pretty good on him. But man, he is such a natural talent. Yeah, we're all blessed to have him on our side."
8: And Coach Edwards agrees it was a really nice win because the Big Reds are really a good football team.
10: "We did. It was one of those nights, and they do. They have a really good football team. They are on a nice roll. They did make some changes, and it really seemed to help them. Just one of those nights where we got on a roll, and it just kind of snowballed, and I've been there before myself. But we were very fortunate for that to happen for us in our favor. But our kids prepared well. We were able to heal up a little bit and make some adjustments and then get ready for this second half of the season because it keeps getting tougher and tougher every week."
8: And certainly Coach Edwards is right about that, because this Friday night, it's another tough test for the Patriots as the once-beaten Princeton Tigers come calling. Kick from Steve Edwards Senior Field on the Hill in Charleston is set for 7:30.
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0: And you can hear Fred Persinger and Dave Jekyll Friday night with coverage of your after coverage of your local high school game with scores from throughout West Virginia on Metro News Game Night. It'll be with you right up until midnight on your local Metro News station. Clear skies and 41 degrees in Wheeling to start the day. Huntington has fog. It's 45. This morning in Sutton, fog and 46. Morgantown, partly cloudy and 40. Beckley, clear and 39. Elkins has fog and 40. And Petersburg, it's clear and 38 degrees. At 6:32, you're listening to the Morning News.
11: Here's your Metro News forecast today. Expect plenty of sunshine with a high of 66. Tonight will be clear with a low of 42. Tomorrow will bring pleasant conditions with plenty of sunshine and a high of 74. Thursday will be mostly sunny and comfortable with a high of 73. Friday will also be pleasant with plenty of sun and a high of 71. Saturday is expected to be pleasant with sunshine and a high of 74. That's your AccuWeather forecast.
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0: EHD, a virus that impacts white-tailed deer during the summer, ends with the first frost, but it's spread by a small biting midge. I read a Facebook post which seemed to blame this on swampy areas, and the poster blamed a lot of those on the southern coal fields on coal companies of the past and the catch ponds they leave behind. I asked Ethan Barton, wildlife disease specialist at DNR, about that, and he explained, unlike mosquitoes, it's not how midges promulgate.
4: Yeah, biting midges, they don't tend to be open water breeders. They kind of like more muddy stuff. Like, they like moist with organic material in it. They're not really standing water breeders. So, you know, that's why those years that we've talked about in the past, that we had a really wet spring, you know, just rain and rain and rain, and then things dried up. Well, you end up there with a lot of mud, a lot of tree cavities that are full. Those are, like, ideal breeding places for Culicoides midges. So they'd be muddy places, damp areas with organic material. They're not like mosquitoes that you know, breed in deeper standing water bodies. So not necessarily a direct correlation there.
0: I'm Chris Lawrence, and this is Outdoors Today on Metro News, the voice of West Virginia. 6:39 on the morning news. Time for another update on sports, and for that, here's Daniel Woods. Daniel, good morning.
1: Good morning, Chris. Week 7 of the high school football season kicks off, and there is a new edition of the Metro News High School Football Power Rankings already here. Class AAA has a new number one team. Herbert Hoover takes over the top spot after beating South Charleston Friday night, moving ahead of Bridgeport. In Class Quad A, Martinsburg is still the number one team, with a rematch coming up Friday night against number two Morgantown, going back to the Class Quad A state championship from a year ago. Frankfort is the unanimous number one in AA off of its 33rd consecutive win, and Wahama is the top team in Class A for a second week in a row. Two new teams in the rankings this week, one in Class AAA and one in Class AA. John Marshall is the new Class AAA number 10, and the new number 9 in Class AA is Philip Barber. There's a game added to the schedule in high school football. Coming up tonight, East Hardy will play Bath County, Virginia. That gives the Cougars a 10th game for the season after their game against Van was canceled. East Hardy is number 2 this week in the Class A Metro News Power Rankings. The high school sports line is back tomorrow night at 7:06 to get you ready for Week 7 in high school football. Coverage continues at WVMetroNews.com. Unexpected news for the West Virginia football program. Mountaineer commit Chris Wilson was shot and killed in Indiana early Monday morning. Police were called just before 3 a.m. Monday in Muncie, Indiana, and Wilson was found shot multiple times inside a vehicle. He was pronounced dead at the scene. The defensive end committed to WVU in June and was set to attend West Virginia after graduating high school next year. Former West Virginia men's soccer forward Marcus Caldera is getting an opportunity on the international stage. Caldera received a call-up as an injury replacement for the Canadian national team's match tonight against the United States in St. Paul, Minnesota. The former Mountaineer made his Major League Soccer debut earlier this year and has scored 5 goals in 9 matches. Going into Week 5 of the NFL season, Chicago Bears head coach Ben Johnson says Martinsburg native Tyson Bagent is expected to start at quarterback Sunday against the Green Bay Packers in place of the still-injured Caleb Williams. Bagent threw for 268 yards in a win Sunday against the New York Jets. Week 4 of the NFL season is complete, with the Atlanta Falcons winning on Monday Night Football 45-24 against the New Orleans Saints. In Major League Baseball, the Chicago White Sox and Tampa Bay Rays are closing in on the American League Championship Series. Chicago up 2-0 on the Cleveland Guardians after a 4-3 win. Tampa Bay beat the New York Yankees 5-2, also up 2-0 in that series. The National League Divisional Series resumed tonight. The Los Angeles Dodgers and Atlanta Braves are tied 1 game apiece. The Milwaukee Brewers are up 2-0 on the San Diego Padres. Morning news time is 6:42.
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6: Good morning at the WKMZ News Desk. I'm Alex Wiederspiel. 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Lewis County officials are thankful to have additional time to file disaster assistance claims with the Federal Emergency Management Agency. The request to extend the filing period for Lewis, Upshur, Ritchie, and Pleasants counties comes from over the weekend. It has now been granted. More than 1,500 claims have been filed between Lewis and Upshur counties tied to July 21st flooding. We now know the identity of a Clarksburg man who has been charged with disorderly conduct and obstructing an officer during a high school football game on Friday. 38-year-old Raymond Riley is charged after the incident at a game between Robert C. Byrd and East Fairmont. Lawyers for Riley, though, released a statement saying it was the officers in Marion County who were the aggressors in this case, and they intend to pursue his exoneration. A Lewis County couple is charged after police say a welfare check revealed their home was not sanitary. 31-year-old Brianna Wardrop and 33-year-old Matthew Blake are both charged with child neglect, creating risk of injury or death. The home has been described as being unfit for any human. An Indiana high school football star and WVU football commit has died. Chris Wilson died Monday morning in a shooting near Muncie. He reportedly had been shot multiple times. You can read more about the defensive end at WVMetroNews.com. A Tucker County high school teacher is facing charges accused of having an inappropriate relationship with a student. 22-year-old Hayden Wamsley of Hambleton is accused of being involved with a student at the school. He's saying the relationship has been exaggerated. He is charged with sexual abuse by a parent or guardian and sexual contact against a student by a school employee. At the WKMZ News Desk, I'm Alex Wiederspiel.
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6: From the WKMZ Sports Desk, I'm Alex Wiederspiel. Bridgeport football fell to number 2 in the power rankings. North Marion held at 4. Robert C. Byrd is up to 5 in the Class AAA high school football power rankings. Elkins held at 7. Meanwhile, Philip Barber is back in the top 10 in AA behind Doddridge County at 8 and 9 respectively. South Harrison fell out. Check out the full power rankings today at the high school sports section of WVMetroNews.com. Legal battles continue. Former Mountaineer basketball star Honor Huff is the latest to file legal action to earn a fifth season of eligibility, filing in Monongalia County Circuit Court this week. You can read much more in detail today on this at the WVU Sports section of WVMetroNews.com. Former WVU men's soccer player Marcus Caldera has been called up to the Canadian men's national team for its upcoming friendly today against the U.S. That'll be in St. Paul, coincidentally, where Caldera plays for the Minnesota United Football Club in the MLS. 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

0: Matthew Keaton allegedly sexually assaulted, abused, and committed other violent crimes against nearly 60 women over an 11-year period. The crimes against women allegedly took place between 2010 and 2021. He'll be back in court December 7th for a status hearing and remains in jail without bail.
1: A Kanawha County man is indicted on charges of murdering his on-again-off-again girlfriend. 54-year-old Eric Richmond of Charleston was charged with first-degree murder and a pair of firearms charges tied to the shooting death of 40-year-old Misty Williams of Dunbar. Williams was shot and killed while she sat in her vehicle in the parking lot of the Nitro Walmart back in April. She was on a break from her job at the store when she was killed. Richmond remains jailed without bond.
0: A new and fun way to prepare for the Golden Horseshoe Test, a board game called Mountain Moves, featuring questions about West Virginia history and culture. Governor Patrick Morrissey unveiled the game Tuesday before eighth graders at Oak Hill Middle School.
2: As you get ready to study for your Golden Horseshoe Test, I think that this new game we're introducing is going to have you ready.
0: He presented copies of that game to three teachers at the school.
1: As I was covering that yesterday, you came to mind. Now, I think you'd be an ace at that.
0: Probably so. Yeah. I did kind of grow up with a West Virginia studies teacher in my house.
1: Did you get the Golden Horseshoe?
0: I did not, and there's a minor amount of controversy over that.
1: I think we've covered this ground before.
0: We were taking it online by the time I was in eighth grade, and the internet went out in the school during the test.
1: Oh.
0: And I'm pretty sure my entire class's tests kind of got scrapped.
1: So there's an asterisk by your name.
0: There is.
1: In the record books.
0: There is.
1: Oh. Sorry about that.
0: Well, it happens.
1: Still, I think you'd be good at this.
0: I think so.
1: 6:53, you're listening to the Morning News.
3: Here's your Metro News forecast today. Expect plenty of sunshine with a high of 66. Tonight will be clear with a low of 42. Tomorrow will bring pleasant conditions with plenty of sunshine and a high of 74. Thursday will be mostly sunny and comfortable with a high of 73. Friday will also be pleasant with plenty of sun and a high of 71. Saturday is expected to be pleasant with sunshine and a high of 74. That's your AccuWeather forecast.
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1: Arizona comes to Morgantown on a roll. 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
1: Arizona has won three in a row following a week two loss to a top 10 BYU team. The Wildcats fell in that one 28-17. Last week, Arizona rushed for 238 yards, threw for 284 during a 34-7 victory over previously unbeaten Cincinnati. And the Wildcats stopped the run. Cincinnati had averaged 270 rushing yards per game in their first four contests of the year, second in the Big 12 to West Virginia. But the Bearcats were held to just 74 yards on the ground, or 2.6 yards per carry. Arizona coach Brent Brennan on the Cincinnati win.
15: When I think about this team, we're such a process-driven team, and that is something that we always have to find a way to get back to, is how dialed in are we on our process of improvement and development. When you talk about our effort and our execution, it's our standard. It is our how we live and die. And I thought you saw that in all three phases. Offensively, we had come into this game knowing that we needed to run the football and had some ups and downs trying to do that the last, you know, month of the season. I thought Coach Oglesby, you know, put together a great plan for running the football. And I thought Coach Dagey called a great game. And then combination of the physicality of our offensive line and just the running backs, you know, running, you know, with some real violence, you know, made that stuff a lot of fun to watch. Defensively, lights out. I mean, just lights out considering what Cincinnati hadn't been able to do prior to coming in. Just Coach Gonzalez and that staff, the players, you know, the way they executed, the physicality they played with. We knew they wanted to run the ball. We knew that. And we said, no, we're not going to do that tonight. We're not going to let you do that tonight.
1: Arizona comes to Morgantown for a noontime start Saturday. With the Golden Blue Report, I'm Kyle Wiggs, Metro News Sports.
16: :59 on the morning news. We've got more to come. Stay with us for Daniel Woods. I'm Chris Lawrence, and this is Metro News, the voice of West Virginia.
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18: Making diesel a little cheaper. I'm Dave Anthony, Fox News. President Trump touted that at a rally for Republicans in Nebraska 4 weeks before the November elections.
19: My administration is also taking historic action to dramatically lower the cost of gasoline and diesel.
20: Signing an executive order at that rally that is intended to lower the cost of diesel fuel. It waives restrictions on the use of cheaper red-dyed diesel and encourages states to suspend their diesel taxes. He says this will save truckers more than $100. Every time they fill their tanks.
21: As Fox's Doug Luzader, the price of diesel hit a record high last month, $6.52 per gallon. It's down 21 cents from that today, according to AAA. The president insists prices will come way down when the Iran conflict ends, which he again said last night will be soon. Now, before the speech, the president was asked by reporters about U.S. warplanes used in the Iran conflict being flown out of a British air base.
22: We had a threat, and if we're going to be threatened, we'll just move them, and that sort of alleviates that.
21: The Wall Street Journal reports that threat was an Iranian drone attack a week after five men were arrested near that base in a suspected terror plot. The president's also taken action as commander-in-chief approving the use of a firing squad to execute a former U.S. Army psychiatrist, Nadal Hassan, who was given a death sentence for murdering 13 people in a 2009 massacre at Fort Hood in Texas. It's up to the war secretary to next set Hassan's date to die. The U.S. military hasn't executed anyone in 65 years. A famous televangelist has died, Jim Baker.
0: Cause of death has not been revealed, but Baker and his first wife, the late

0: Tammy Faye Baker formed the Praise the Lord Network in 1974. They co-hosted the Christian news program, The PTL Show.
1: That's Fox's Todd Pyro. Baker then had scandals and served 5 years in prison, but returned to TV preaching after he got out. Baker was 86. 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
5: In the newsroom, I'm Alex Wiederspiel. An Indiana high school football star and WVU football commit has died. Chris Wilson died Monday morning in a shooting near Muncie. He reportedly had been shot multiple times. You can read more about the defensive end at WVMetroNews.com. A Lewis County couple is charged after police say a welfare check revealed their home was not sanitary. 31-year-old Brianna Wardrope and 33-year-old Matthew Blake are both charged with child neglect, creating risk of injury or death. The home has been described as being unfit for any human. A Bridgeport man is facing charges accused of attacking his legal guardians. 18-year-old Isaac David Conley is accused of strangling his mother and hitting his stepfather. Injuries to those two are not known at this time. Conley is charged with strangulation. He could face at least a year in prison if convicted.
6: In the newsroom, I'm Alex Wiederspiel.
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5: Fog is possible this morning for commuters. Today, sunny and mild, high 64. Tonight, clear and cool, low 43. Wednesday, sunny and warmer, high 72. Wednesday night, clear, low 52. Thursday, sunny, high 73. Friday, sunny with a high of 70 as part of a gorgeous fall day for week 7 of the high school football season. That's your full forecast on 103.3 WKMZ.
1: It is Tuesday, October 6, 2026, and this is the Morning News, a service of Metro News, the voice of West Virginia. I'm Chris Lawrence, and it's 7:06. Let's take a look at what's going on across West Virginia this morning with a check at the Metro News anchor desk. There is a health scare this morning in Wyoming County schools.
9: There will be no school in any Wyoming County facilities today because of an ongoing skin-related health concern. School officials say all facilities are going to be deep cleaned. Wyoming East and West Side High Schools will be closed beyond today. The county

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5: Still ahead, get an update on sports with Daniel Woods. But right now, on Air Metro News backgrounder, Melody Wolf, mother of injured Air National Guard Sergeant Andrew Wolf, says her son is recovering well after a successful September skull surgery.
6: So September 2nd, we went in for Andy to get his cranioplasty, and that was where they put the left side of his skull back in. It was a titanium piece and then a 3D printed implant. So that is in. We went in on a Wednesday morning. He was discharged Thursday morning, and everything looked good.
5: Melody Wolf said Monday on Panhandle Live on Metro News affiliate WAPM Radio in Martinsburg that the surgery has made an immediate difference.
6: I know a few days after he, you know, even with his golf swing, he was like, I can see so much better. Like, it just gave a lot of clarity. He's able to use his right hand more. Like, it's normal now, whereas before the surgery, it was kind of hit or miss. Now we're just trying, we're working on tackling the aphasia, so the language disorder.
5: Andrew Wolf, along with the National Guard Specialist Sarah Beckstrom of Webster County, were shot on the streets of Washington, D.C. the day before Thanksgiving last year. Beckstrom tragically died a day later. It's 7:17 on the morning news, and back to the sports desk we go. Daniel Woods is in. Daniel, we've got the new Metro News Power Poll out in high school football.
7: That's right, Chris. And with this week's Metro News High School Football Power Rankings, there is a new number one in Class AAA for the first time. Herbert Hoover goes ahead of Bridgeport. The Huskies beat South Charleston on Friday night, while Bridgeport suffered its second loss of the season against Fort Hill, Maryland. In Class Quad A, Martinsburg is still number one. A big one for the Bulldogs this week as they take on number two Morgantown in a rematch of last year's state championship game. With its 33rd consecutive win, Frankfort is still unanimous number one in Class AA. Wahama has the top spot in Class A for the second week in a row, sitting with a 6-0 record. There's two new teams in the rankings this week, John Marshall at number 10 in Class AAA and Philip Barber at number 9 in Class AA. Headed into Week 5 of the NFL season, Chicago Bears head coach Ben Johnson expects Martinsburg native Tyson Bagent to be his starting quarterback Sunday against the Green Bay Packers. Bagent made his first start of the season in this past Sunday's win against the New York Jets, completing 25 passes for 268 yards. Chicago starter Caleb Williams suffered a hamstring injury in Week 2. He's already been ruled out for this week's game. The Week 4 schedule is finished in the NFL with the Atlanta Falcons winning 45-24 against New Orleans Saints on Monday Night Football behind 145 rushing yards and two touchdowns from Bijan Robinson. He was spelled by Brian Robinson Jr., who got into the end zone three times as well. The Chicago White Sox and Tampa Bay Rays are each one game away from going to the American League Championship Series. Chicago took a 2-0 series lead over the Cleveland Guardians, winning 4-3 as Sean Burke threw 5 1/3 one-run innings to earn the win. Tampa Bay took care of the New York Yankees 5-2 to go up 2-0 in that series. Four Tampa pitchers combined to limit the Yankees to just 4 hits on the night. The National League Divisional Series resumed tonight with the Los Angeles Dodgers and Atlanta Braves tied at one game apiece. At 9:30, the Milwaukee Brewers look to close out the San Diego Padres after taking the first two games of that series. It's a 6 o'clock first pitch between L.A. and Atlanta. Unexpected news for the West Virginia football program with Mountaineer commit Chris Wilson, who was shot and killed in Indiana early Monday morning. Muncie, Indiana police were called just before 3 a.m. Monday and found Wilson shot multiple times inside a vehicle. He was pronounced dead at the scene. West Virginia's game next week against Cincinnati has its start time. It's the homecoming game for West Virginia as the Mountaineers take on the Bearcats October 17th at noon. That game will be broadcast on TNT. West Virginia is in action at home this Saturday. Another noon kickoff against Arizona. Morning news time is 7:20.
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9: Good morning at the WKMZ News Desk. I'm Alex Wiederspiel. 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That's SRC Construction. State police have arrested one person in connection to a fatal accident from Sunday in Taylor County that occurred close to the Marion County line around Boothsville. A driver has been charged with leaving the scene. 53-year-old Gregory Scott Burrows is believed to have fled from the head-on crash. It's still not clear at this time what caused the accident. Rebecca Wilson has been identified as the deceased. The Weston City Council approved a transfer of $130,000 from the city's emergency fund to its general fund on Monday to assist with repairs from the historic flooding in July. The transfer will almost empty out the city's emergency fund entirely, though. City officials have told local media that they hope to replenish some of the funding through FEMA public assistance. A Harrison County man is facing charges of child abuse resulting in injury. This from an incident on Saturday and possibly dating back further. 41-year-old Jacob Joseph Walker of Lumberport is accused of punching a child in the stomach and making death threats. The child reportedly told his mother about multiple incidents of significant physical abuse dating back into the summer. A Bridgeport man is facing charges accused of attacking his legal guardians. 18-year-old Isaac David Conley is accused of strangling his mother and hitting his stepfather. Injuries to those two are not known at this time. Conley

0: Kelly is charged with strangulation. He could face at least a year in prison if convicted. The state Supreme Court is preparing to set a long-standing case about school vaccinations for oral arguments. Read about that today at WVMetroNews.com. At the WKMZ News Desk, I'm Alex Wiederspiel.
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0: From the WKMZ Sports Desk, I'm Alex Wiederspiel. Bridgeport football fell to number 2 in the power rankings. North Marion held at 4. Robert C. Byrd is up to 5 in the Class AAA high school football power rankings. Elkins held at 7. Meanwhile, Philip Barber is back in the top 10 in AA behind Doddridge County at 8 and 9, respectively. South Harrison fell out. Check out the full power rankings today at the high school sports section of WVMetroNews.com. Legal battles continue. Former Mountaineer basketball star Honor Huff is the latest to file legal action to earn a fifth season of eligibility, filing in Monongalia County Circuit Court this week. You can read much more in detail today on this at the WVU Sports section of WVMetroNews.com. Former WVU men's soccer player Marcus Caldera has been called up to the Canadian men's national team for its upcoming friendly today against the U.S. That'll be in St. Paul, coincidentally where Caldera plays for the Minnesota United Football Club in the MLS. From the WKMZ Sports Desk, I'm Alex Wiederspiel.
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0: Fog is possible this morning for commuters. Today, sunny and mild, high 64. Tonight, clear and cool, low 43. Wednesday, sunny and warmer, high 72. Wednesday night, clear, low 52. Thursday, sunny, high 73. Friday, sunny with a high of 70 as part of a gorgeous fall day for week 7 of the high school football season. That's your full forecast on 103.3 WKMZ.
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6: Leading the House from 1999 until 2007 when the Democrats took control. What happened after that, however, is what most people remember about him. In 2015...

0: San Diego's Nick Pivetta. Former standout West Virginia men's soccer forward Marcus Caldera is getting his first opportunity with the Canadian national team. Caldera received a call-up as an injury replacement for Canada's friendly against the United States tonight in St. Paul, Minnesota. The former Mountaineer made his Major League Soccer debut earlier this year. He has 5 goals in 9 matches this season. Morning news time is 7:42.
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2: Good morning at the WKMZ News Desk. I'm Alex Wiederspiel. 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Lewis County officials are thankful to have additional time to file disaster assistance claims with the Federal Emergency Management Agency. The request to extend the filing period for Lewis, Upshur, Ritchie, and Pleasants counties comes from over the weekend. It has now been granted. More than 1,500 claims have been filed between Lewis and Upshur counties tied to July 21st flooding. We now know the identity of a Clarksburg man who has been charged with disorderly conduct and obstructing an officer during a high school football game on Friday. 38-year-old Raymond Riley is charged after the incident at a game between Robert C. Byrd and East Fairmont. Lawyers for Riley, though, released a statement saying it was the officers in Marion County who were the aggressors in this case, and they intend to pursue his exoneration. A Lewis County couple is charged after police say a welfare check revealed their home was not sanitary. 31-year-old Brianna Wardrope and 33-year-old Matthew Blake are both charged with child neglect, creating risk of injury or death. The home has been described as being unfit for any human. An Indiana high school football star and WVU football commit has died. Chris Wilson died Monday morning in a shooting near Muncie. He reportedly had been shot multiple times. You can read more about the defensive end at WVMetroNews.com. A Tucker County high school teacher is facing charges accused of having an inappropriate relationship with a student. 22-year-old Hayden Wamsley of Hambleton is accused of being involved with a student at the school. He's saying the relationship has been exaggerated. He is charged with sexual abuse by a parent or guardian and sexual contact against a student by a school employee. At the WKMZ News Desk, I'm Alex Wiederspiel.
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2: 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Bridgeport football fell to number 2 in the power rankings. North Marion held at 4. Robert C. Byrd is up to 5 in the Class AAA high school football power rankings. Elkins held at 7. Meanwhile, Philip Barber is back in the top 10 in AA behind Doddridge County at 8 and 9 respectively. South Harrison fell out. Check out the full power rankings today at the high school sports section of WVMetroNews.com. Legal battles continue. Former Mountaineer basketball star Honor Huff is the latest to file legal action to earn a fifth season of eligibility, filing in Monongalia County Circuit Court this week. 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Former WVU men's soccer player Marcus Caldera has been called up to the Canadian men's national team for its upcoming friendly today against the U.S. That'll be in St. Paul, coincidentally, where Caldera plays for the Minnesota United Football Club in the MLS. From the WKMZ Sports Desk, I'm Alex Wiederspiel.
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2: Fog is possible this morning for commuters. Today, sunny and mild, high 64. Tonight, clear and cool, low 43. Wednesday, sunny and warmer, high 72. Wednesday night, clear, low 52. Thursday, sunny, high 73. Friday, sunny with a high of 70 as part of a gorgeous fall day for week 7 of the high school football season. That's your full forecast on 103.3 WKMZ.

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0: voters, the widest margin in state history. And also for the first time in state history, Republicans now outnumber Democrats in Logan County. It's 7:52.
1: Here's your Metro News forecast today. Expect plenty of sunshine with a high of 66. Tonight will be clear with a low of 42. Tomorrow will bring pleasant conditions with plenty of sunshine and a high of 74. Thursday will be mostly sunny and comfortable with a high of 73. Friday will also be pleasant with plenty of sun and a high of 71. Saturday is expected to be pleasant with sunshine and a high of 74. That's your AccuWeather forecast.
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0: This is Metro News, the voice of West Virginia. With your Metro News Entertainment Report, I'm Chris Lawrence. Sylvester Stallone back as Dwight Manfredi in Tulsa King that will soon drop its season 5.
12: Things happen. They change the course of a man's life.
13: Tulsa King is coming back for season 5. The Paramount Plus series stars Sylvester Stallone as Dwight the General Manfredi, a mobster sent to Tulsa after serving time in prison. The new episodes will be filmed and set in New York City. Season 4 of Tulsa King will premiere on the streamer on October 16th.
0: That's Mike Dubusky, a familiar face coming to Fox News.
14: Former White House Press Secretary Caroline Leavitt is joining Fox News as a contributor. Beginning November 1st, Leavitt will provide commentary and analysis. She was the youngest person in American history to serve as a White House press secretary. Before the White House, she served as national press secretary for President Trump's 2024 presidential campaign. She previously ran as the Republican candidate for Congress in New Hampshire's 1st congressional district in 2022 and served as communications director for then-House Republican conference chair, Representative Elise Stefanik. In Trump's first administration, Leavitt worked as a presidential writer and assistant press secretary. Michelle Polino, Fox News.
0: Today, McDonald's is offering a fan favorite for a limited time.
15: The fast food giant is bringing back its Monopoly promotion nationwide with a simplified app-based game that lets customers peel stickers from eligible menu items to win instant food rewards, loyalty points, or major prizes like $1 million in cash, a 2027 Jeep Cherokee, or a year of free food. The instant wins cover plenty of menu items that you can order, like hash browns, a Big Mac, large drinks, large fries, among other menu offerings. Players must download the McDonald's app, opt into rewards, pre-register for the game, and scan peeled stickers to claim prizes. Hilary Barsky, Fox News.
0: A country star breaks an attendance record at Gillette Stadium.
16: We're having an all.
14: Zach Bryan made history at Gillette Stadium Saturday night while carrying messages on his t-shirt that read Free Palestine. Gillette Stadium's official Instagram account noted that the country singer's sold-out show in Foxborough, Massachusetts, broke the venue's attendance record with 73,538 fans present. Bryan, who served in the U.S. Navy for 8 years, first wore the shirt Friday. The clothing choice is a clear shot at Gillette Stadium owner Robert Kraft after he told the tour promoter he didn't want Macklemore performing at the venue due to the rapper's Free Palestine comments while opening for Ed Sheeran's Loop Tour. Sheeran's other opening acts dropped out in solidarity with Macklemore. Michelle Polino, Fox News.
0: And our music of the break this morning, Kevin Cronin, lead vocalist for REO Speedwagon, turning 75 today. And we'll let them close us out. I'm Chris Lawrence on Metro News, the voice of West Virginia.

0: 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We're proud to live
1: the
0: here too.
1: The conflict will end very soon. I'm Dave Anthony, Fox News. That's what President Trump told a Republican rally in Nebraska.
2: We're kicking Iran's ass. You do know that, right?
1: And the president added, not letting Iran have a nuclear weapon.
2: And we are saving this country from a problem, and the Middle East, and Israel, and everybody. We're saving the world.
1: The president went to Nebraska 4 weeks before the November elections to campaign for GOP Senator Pete Ricketts, who's facing a challenge from an independent backed by Democrat Stan Osborne. Fox's Aisha Hosni reports from the White House.
3: Two big issues in that state, that of course is diesel prices and the president's beef import policy, hasn't gone over well with the farmers and cattle ranchers on the ground. The president did sign an executive order, though, that temporarily releases red dye diesel to truckers.
1: Red dye diesel is federal tax free, had not been allowed for use on the road. Until that order, the price of diesel hit a record high last month, $6.52 per gallon, but AAA's price today is 21 cents less than that. And back to the Iran conflict.
4: President Trump said that a specific threat led the U.S. to pull back a fleet of bombers to the United States. Reports do indicate U.S. officials were concerned about the possibility that the Iranians or others would use forward-deployed drones to target the base.
1: That's Fox's Trey Yingston, Tel Aviv. That airbase is in Britain, where last month five men were arrested in a suspected terror plot. The commander-in-chief has approved using a firing squad to execute a former army major sentenced to death for murdering 13 people, wounding 32 in a 2009 attack at Fort Hood in Texas.
5: President's actions marking the first time that a president signed off on a U.S. military execution since 1961. Hassan was condemned to death in 2013 for the killings, which he said were in retaliation for U.S. wars in the Muslim world.
1: That's Fox's Sue Guzman. Nadal Hassan has not had an execution date set. 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
9: In the newsroom, I'm Alex Wiederspiel. An Indiana high school football star and WVU football commit has died. Chris Wilson died Monday morning in a shooting near Muncie. He reportedly had been shot multiple times. You can read more about the defensive end at WVMetroNews.com. A Lewis County couple is charged after police say a welfare check revealed their home was not sanitary. 31-year-old Brianna Wardrope and 33-year-old Matthew Blake
10: Blake are both charged with child neglect, creating risk of injury or death. The home has been described as being unfit for any human. A Bridgeport man is facing charges accused of attacking his legal guardians. 18-year-old Isaac David Conley is accused of strangling his mother and hitting his stepfather. Injuries to those two are not known at this time. Conley is charged with strangulation. He could face at least a year in prison if convicted.
9: In the newsroom, I'm Alex Wiederspiel.
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0: This is your local weather forecast on 103.3 WKMZ.
10: Fog is possible this morning for commuters. Today, sunny and mild, high 64. Tonight, clear and cool, low 43. Wednesday, sunny and warmer, high 72. Wednesday night, clear, low 52. Thursday, sunny, high 73. Friday, sunny with a high of 70 as part of a gorgeous fall day for week 7 of the high school football season. That's your full forecast on 103.3 WKMZ.
12: It's Tuesday, October 6, 2026, and this is the Morning News, a service of Metro News, the voice of West Virginia. I'm Chris Lawrence, and it's 8:06. Let's take a look at what's going on across West Virginia at the Metro News Anchor Desk. Flood-stricken areas of the state hope to take advantage of a two-week extension. Here's Mike Nolting with more.
13: The deadline to apply for federal disaster assistance in Lewis, Upshur, Pleasants, and Ritchie counties has been extended through October 17th. Assistant Director of the Emergency Management Agency for Lewis and Gilmer Counties, Keith Talbert, says they're collecting donations of building supplies for residents.
14: Through the Lewis County Family Resource Network, they're still controlling a warehouse of that supplies. It's not open to the public. It's only available through those nonprofits.
13: And he says in Lewis County, they still have properties that need to be mucked out.
12: As Mike Nolting reporting, there appears to be something happening with the Charleston Town Center Mall, but it's unclear what direction that's headed. Multiple media accounts have indicated the mall owner, Hall Property Group, intends to close the mall next year, but Charleston Mayor Amy Goodwin says she's been made aware of a group of local investors who are interested.

0: number two in the West Virginia Metro News High School football power rankings in Class A. East Hardy plays Bath, Virginia this evening. That game put onto the schedule after East Hardy's game against Van was canceled earlier this season. Speaking of those rankings, there's a new number one team in Class AAA. Herbert Hoover takes the top spot after a win against South Charleston Friday night. In Class Quad A, Martinsburg is the number one team, going into a state championship rematch Friday night against number two Morgantown. Frankfurt is the unanimous number one in Class AA, while Wahama has the top spot in Class A. Two new teams in the rankings this week: John Marshall, number 10 in AAA, and Philip Barber, number 9 in AA. The high school sports line is back for week 7 tomorrow night at 7:06 on the Metro News Radio Network, with guests Ravenswood volleyball coach Chris Michael, plus football coaches Brad Dingus from Spring Valley, Mike Hughes from Sissonville, Rob Hawkins from Lincoln, Chad Ware from Elkins, and Frank Cicini from Brook. High school football coverage continues this week at WVMetroNews.com. Unexpected news for the West Virginia football program on Monday, as Mountaineer commit Chris Wilson was shot and killed in Indiana. Muncie, Indiana police were called just before 3 a.m. Monday and found Wilson shot multiple times inside a vehicle. He was pronounced dead at the scene. West Virginia's game next week against Cincinnati has its start time, as the Mountaineers and Bearcats kick off at noon October 17th. It's homecoming for WVU, and that game will be broadcast on TNT. The Mountaineers play Arizona this Saturday at noon. Former West Virginia men's soccer standout Marcus Caldera is getting his first opportunity on the international stage. He received a call-up as an injury replacement for the Canadian national team's match tonight against the United States in St. Paul, Minnesota. The former Mountaineer debuted in Major League Soccer earlier this year and has 5 goals in his first 9 matches. In the NFL, the Atlanta Falcons close out Week 4 with a 45-24 win against New Orleans Saints on Monday Night Football. Bijan Robinson rushed for 145 yards and 2 more scores. Brian Robinson Jr. backed him up and got into the end zone 3 times. Going into Week 5, Chicago Bears head coach Ben Johnson expects Martinsburg native Tyson Bagent to be his starting quarterback Sunday against the Green Bay Packers. He started in place of the injured Caleb Williams in a win against the New York Jets Sunday, throwing for 268 yards. In Major League Baseball, the National League Divisional Series resumed tonight. The Los Angeles Dodgers and Atlanta Braves are tied 1 game apiece. A 6 p.m. first pitch pitches Yoshinobu Yamamoto for L.A. against Atlanta's Chris Sale. At 9:30 tonight, the Milwaukee Brewers try to close out the San Diego Padres in 3 games. Dustin May starts against San Diego's Nick Pivetta. In the American League, the Chicago White Sox and Tampa Bay Rays are each 1 win away from the championship series. Chicago up 2-0 on Cleveland. Tampa Bay ahead of New York 2-0. Morning news time is 8:20.
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2: Good morning at the WKMZ News Desk. I'm Alex Wiederspiel. 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Drive home happy. State police have arrested one person in connection to a fatal accident from Sunday in Taylor County that occurred close to the Marion County line around Boothsville. A driver has been charged with leaving the scene. 53-year-old Gregory Scott Burrows is believed to have fled from the head-on crash. It's still not clear at this time what caused the accident. Rebecca Wilson has been identified as the deceased. The Weston City Council approved a transfer of $130,000 from the city's emergency fund to its general fund on Monday to assist with repairs from the historic flooding in July. The transfer will almost empty out the city's emergency fund entirely, though. City officials have told local media that they hope to replenish some of the funding through FEMA public assistance. A Harrison County man is facing charges of child abuse resulting in injury, this from an incident on Saturday and possibly dating back further. 41-year-old Jacob Joseph Walker of Lumberport is accused of punching a child in the stomach and making death threats. The child reportedly told his mother about multiple incidents of significant physical abuse dating back into the summer. A Bridgeport man is facing charges accused of attacking his legal guardians. 18-year-old Isaac David Conley is accused of strangling his mother and hitting his stepfather. Injuries to those two are not known at this time. Conley is charged with strangulation. He could face at least a year in prison if convicted. The state Supreme Court is preparing to set a long-standing case about school vaccinations for oral arguments. Read about that today at WVMetroNews.com. 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
2: From the WKMZ Sports Desk, I'm Alex Wiederspiel. Bridgeport football fell to number 2 in the power rankings. North Marion held at 4. Robert C. Byrd is up to 5 in the Class AAA high school football power rankings. Elkins held at 7. Meanwhile, Philip Barber is back in the top 10 in AA behind Doddridge County at 8 and 9 respectively. South Harrison fell out. Check out the full power rankings today at the high school sports section of WVMetroNews.com. Legal battles continue. Former Mountaineer basketball star Honor Huff is the latest to file legal action to earn a fifth season of eligibility, filing in Monongalia County Circuit Court this week. 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Former WVU men's soccer player Marcus Caldera has been called up to the Canadian men's national team for its upcoming friendly today against the U.S. That'll be in St. Paul, coincidentally, where Caldera plays for the Minnesota United Football Club in the MLS. 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
2: Fog is possible this morning for commuters. Today, sunny and mild, high 64. Tonight, clear and cool, low 43. Wednesday, sunny and warmer, high 72. Wednesday night, clear, low 52. Thursday, sunny, high 73. Friday, sunny with a high of 70 as part of a gorgeous fall day for week 7 of the high school football season. That's your full forecast on 103.3 WKMZ.
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1: Good morning at the WKMZ News Desk. I'm Alex Wiederspiel. 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Lewis County officials are thankful to have additional time to file disaster assistance claims with the Federal Emergency Management Agency. The request to extend the filing period for Lewis, Upshur, Ritchie, and Pleasants counties comes from over the weekend. It has now been granted. More than 1,500 claims have been filed between Lewis and Upshur counties tied to July 21st flooding. We now know the identity of a Clarksburg man who has been charged with disorderly conduct and obstructing an officer during a high school football game on Friday. 38-year-old Raymond Riley is charged after the incident at a game between Robert C. Byrd and East Fairmont. Lawyers for Riley, though, released a statement saying it was the officers in Marion County who were the aggressors in this case, and they intend to pursue his exoneration. A Lewis County couple is charged after police say a welfare check revealed their home was not sanitary. 31-year-old Brianna Wardrope and 33-year-old Matthew Blake are both charged with child neglect, creating risk of injury or death. The home has been described as being unfit for any human. An Indiana high school football star and WVU football commit has died. Chris Wilson died Monday morning in a shooting near Muncie. He reportedly had been shot multiple times. You can read more about the defensive end at WVMetroNews.com. A Tucker County high school teacher is facing charges accused of having an inappropriate relationship with a student. 22-year-old Hayden Wamsley of Hambleton is accused of being involved with a student at the school. He's saying the relationship has been exaggerated. He is charged with sexual abuse by a parent or guardian and sexual contact against a student by a school employee. At the WKMZ News Desk, I'm Alex Wiederspiel.
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1: 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Bridgeport football fell to number 2 in the power rankings. North Marion held at 4. Robert C. Byrd is up to 5 in the Class AAA high school football power rankings. Elkins held at 7. Meanwhile, Philip Barber is back in the top 10 in AA behind Doddridge County at 8 and 9 respectively. South Harrison fell out. Check out the full power rankings today at the high school sports section of WVMetroNews.com. Legal battles continue. Former Mountaineer basketball star Honor Huff is the latest to file legal action to earn a fifth season of eligibility, filing in Monongalia County Circuit Court this week. 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Former WVU men's soccer player Marcus Caldera has been called up to the Canadian men's national team for its upcoming friendly today against the U.S. That'll be in St. Paul, coincidentally, where Caldera plays for the Minnesota United Football Club in the MLS. From the WKMZ Sports Desk, I'm Alex Wiederspiel.
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1: Fog is possible this morning for commuters. Today, sunny and mild, high 64. Tonight, clear and cool, low 43. Wednesday, sunny and warmer, high 72. Wednesday night, clear, low 52. Thursday, sunny, high 73. Friday, sunny with a high of 70 as part of a gorgeous fall day for week 7 of the high school football season. That's your full forecast on 103.3 WKMZ.
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3: Here's your Metro News forecast today. Expect plenty of sunshine with a high of 66. Tonight will be clear with a low of 42. Tomorrow will bring pleasant conditions with plenty of sunshine and a high of 74. Thursday will be mostly sunny and comfortable with a high of 73. Friday will also be pleasant with plenty of sun and a high of 71. Saturday is expected to be pleasant with sunshine and a high of 74. That's your AccuWeather forecast.
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15: Arizona has won 3 in a row following a week 2 loss to a top 10 BYU team. The Wildcats fell in that one 28-17. Last week, Arizona rushed for 238 yards, threw for 284 during a 34-7 victory over previously unbeaten Cincinnati. And the Wildcats stopped the run. Cincinnati had averaged 270 rushing yards per game in their first 4 contests of the year, second in the Big 12 to West Virginia. but the Bearcats were held to just 74 yards on the ground, or 2.6 yards per carry. Arizona coach Brent Brennan on the Cincinnati win.
9: When I think about this team, we're such a process-driven team, and that is something that we always have to find a way to get back to, is how dialed in are we on our process of improvement and development. When you talk about our effort and our execution, it's our standard. It is our how we live and die. And I thought you saw that in all three phases. Offensively, we had come into this game knowing that we needed to run the football and had some ups and downs trying to do that the last, you know, month of the season. I thought Coach Oglesby, you know, put together a great plan for running the football. And I thought Coach Dagey called a great game. And then combination of the physicality of our offensive line and just the running backs, you know, running, you know, with some real violence, you know, made that stuff a lot of fun to watch. Defensively, lights out. I mean, just lights out considering what Cincinnati hadn't been able to do prior to coming in. Just Coach Gonzalez and that staff, the players, you know, the way they executed, the physicality they played with. We knew they wanted to run the ball. We knew that. And we said, no, we're not going to do that tonight. We're not going to let you do that tonight.
15: Arizona comes to Morgantown for a noontime start Saturday. With the Golden Blue Report, I'm Kyle Wiggs, Metro News Sports.
2: 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That'll wrap up today's edition of the West Virginia Morning News on Tuesday, October 6, 2026. Have yourself a great day, and we'll be back bright and early tomorrow with another edition. For our producer, Anthony A. Train Harmon, and for Daniel Woods, I'm Chris Lawrence, and this is Metro News, the voice of West Virginia.
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16: A seventh terror arrest in Britain. I'm Dave Anthony, Fox News. In the probe into a plot near an airbase the U.S. operated,
17: counter-terror officers have arrested a 22-year-old British man in London on suspicion of preparing terrorist acts. The latest arrest over the incident at RAF Fairford 9 days ago, where five British men were detained and three vans searched after reports of suspicious behaviour. A UK-Iran joint national was also later arrested and, like the other five suspects, released on bail.
16: That's Fox's Jonathan Savage. In London, the U.S. warplane stationed at that base were flown out over the weekend because of a threat, the Wall Street Journal reports. That threat was a potential Iranian drone attack. The president at a Republican rally in Nebraska said last night that the U.S. is kicking Iran's butt and the conflict will end.
18: One way or the other very soon, maybe a little after the election, maybe a little before the, but it's going to end very soon. When that happens, the oil will come tumbling down.
16: He says prices will come way down at the gas pump, too, as the president also signs an order that will lower diesel costs now for truckers.
18: For many years, farm vehicles, construction equipment, and other off-road vehicles have used what is known as red dye diesel. You know what that is? I don't know what the hell it is, but whatever it is, it's supposed to be very good.
16: Well, his order allows that red dye diesel that's federal tax-free to be used on the roads and highways. Today, the president will campaign in Maryland, 4 weeks before the November elections, countering Democrats trying to win control of Congress. And in the U.S. military, the president has approved the use of a firing squad to execute a former Army Major, Nadal Hassan, for a 2009 massacre at Fort Hood.
19: The U.S.-born citizen of Palestinian descent said he was targeting soldiers he was set to deploy with to Afghanistan and wanted to protect the Taliban and its leaders from the U.S. military.
16: That's Fox's Todd Pyro. 13 people were killed, 32 wounded in that attack. No execution date's been set. 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
0: Good morning at the WKMZ News Desk. I'm Alex Wiederspiel. News this hour is a service of Jerry Raymond Chevrolet. 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Drive home happy. State police have arrested one person in connection to a fatal accident from Sunday in Taylor County that occurred close to the Marion County line around Boothsville. A driver has been charged with leaving the scene. 53-year-old Gregory Scott Burrows is believed to have fled from the head-on crash. It's still not clear at this time what caused the accident. Rebecca Wilson has been identified as the deceased. The Weston City Council approved a transfer of $130,000 from the city's emergency fund to its general fund on Monday to assist with repairs from the historic flooding in July. The transfer will almost empty out the city's emergency fund entirely, though. City officials have told local media that they hope to replenish some of the funding through FEMA public assistance. A Harrison County man is facing charges of child abuse resulting in injury. This from an incident on Saturday and possibly dating back further. 41-year-old Jacob Joseph Walker of Lumberport is accused of punching a child in the stomach and making death threats. The child reportedly told his mother about multiple incidents of significant physical abuse dating back into the summer. A Bridgeport man is facing charges accused of attacking his legal guardians. 18-year-old Isaac David Conley is accused of strangling his mother and hitting his stepfather. Injuries to those two are not known at this time. Conley is charged with strangulation. He could face at least a year in prison if convicted. The state Supreme Court is preparing to set a long-standing case about school vaccinations for oral arguments. Read about that today at WVMetroNews.com. 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
0: Today, sunny and mild, high 64. Tonight, clear and cool, low 43. Wednesday, sunny and warmer, high 72. Wednesday night, clear, low 52. Thursday, sunny, high 73. Friday, sunny with a high of 70 as part of a gorgeous fall day for week 7 of the high school football season. High 71. That's your full forecast on 103.3 WKMZ.
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1: WKMZ. It is good to have you all with us. Good to be back. I was a little under the weather on Monday, but we are back and ready to roll here on Tuesday, October 6th, 2026, as we get deeper and deeper into spooky season. Also, you know what else is coming up this month that I just remembered? You know what's coming up this month? Check out, if you get a chance, the Alzheimer's Walk. That one will be in Morgantown, I believe. And, coming up, I want to say October 24th, I believe, but, really, really cool event and a great way to honor, you know, if you're a caregiver or someone who has lost someone or you yourself, are suffering from dementia. It's a great event. Great, great, great event. Anyway, that's always what I think of, when we get to this time of year. One of my favorite philanthropic things to be a part of. But nonetheless, we got lots to get to today, so you don't need me rambling about this, that, and the other thing. Where should we go with Mountaineer football at the moment? So we're going to talk with Mike Osti tomorrow, and I suspect he's going to have some stuff to say. He usually does, about the performance against Iowa State. Now, I was quite busy on Saturday. I still have not watched the game because I'm not sure I have the stomach for it. I don't know what it is, but when one side of the football is like struggling in an egregious manner, I like can't bring myself to I've rewatched, like, so there were two games that three that I was not able to watch live. I wasn't able to watch Coastal Carolina live. I wasn't able to watch UT Martin live. And I wasn't obviously able to watch Iowa State live. And yet I found myself able to rewatch, even though I knew that the Coastal Carolina game was going to get a little ugly in the second half, because I knew what had gone down, I couldn't bring myself to watch this Iowa State game yet. And I think in part it's because I don't know anymore what to feel. Like, if I accept the narrative that WVU football can no longer legitimately compete, like, I want you to really think about this. Like, the entire concept behind why we felt good and better about the arrival of an expanded playoff field was because it would finally give WVU access, once they improved, access to actually playing meaningful postseason football. But the thing is that if WVU is already too far behind from an NIL perspective to play meaningful postseason football, if that narrative, which is out there, that WVU is too far behind, they're never going to catch up, no matter what they try to do, they can't catch up. How am I supposed to go in and year out and continue being a supporter? How am I supposed to go in and year out if there's just no hope? Because then at that point, what you're basically telling me is I have to treat WVU football the way Ohio University fans treat their football. That it's just sort of a fun thing to do. It's a vibe. It's a scene. And I don't think anybody with the program, around the program, I don't think anybody, and I'm going to borrow, and unfortunately I'm going to pick on Neil Brown here a little bit, but I don't think anybody is willing to accept that. I don't think fans are willing to accept that. I don't think the athletic department is willing to accept that. I know Rich Rodriguez is not willing to accept that. The idea that this is no longer about winning championships and the like, that this is about something else. I just don't believe that. But at the same time, it's hard not to notice the creeping mediocrity. It's only getting worse. I didn't know what to expect coming into the season, and now I feel pretty confident that whole 6-6, 7-5 record that I was thinking was about right, thinking 8-4, almost felt like, boy, how happy we should all be. Man, that feels legitimate now. That feels legitimate now. In a world where, and I'm not saying that Rich Rodriguez is the Rich Rodriguez of old. I'm just saying in a world where your financial status is the number one determining factor in your ability to field a team, a good team. The edge that once existed, from having an innovative coach or the best coach or whatever, but that edge that once existed is gone. And it makes me feel like that the WVU that I knew when I was in college was really a blip on the radar. And if you look by and large, that's essentially what it feels like. Because no matter what folks want to say, you go back and look, Don Nealon won in the Big East, right? And we'll never be able to compare across generations at this point. But there's probably a legitimate argument that the Big East of that era, and obviously WVU wasn't always in the Big East, but my point is the pre-consolidation conferences were weaker than we even realized because of what we're now dealing with inside the Big 12. But the idea that WVU went on the road and lost to Iowa State, to a retooling Iowa State team that lost basically everything. Everything that made their identity of Iowa State. And then don't get me wrong, this has been a good program the last few years. But Matt Campbell and Rocco Becht both go, and a lot of those Iowa State players go to Penn State. My point is the things that made Iowa State, Iowa State, generally speaking, were gone. And Iowa State had had very mixed results to start the season. And certainly there was nothing about Iowa State offensively that looked elite. And then to see a 45 spot dropped on you and to know that that's there, it's very hard, circling it all back, it's very hard to then go and say, oh yeah, I want to spend 90 minutes to 2 hours. Granted, it's better than spending 4 hours, but I want to spend X amount of time watching this football game when I already know not just how it ends, because I've done that. I can tolerate that. But knowing that I'm going to see some pretty serious deficiencies, and that makes it much harder. That has made it much harder for me to sit here and go, yeah, I want to rewatch this WVU Iowa State game. That said, I will probably rewatch it today, or I guess watch it, since I can't claim to rewatch something that I haven't watched once yet. I will probably watch it today in preparation for the conversation with Mike tomorrow. But this is seriously concerning at this point, because again, like, do I look at this team and think, yeah, they're miles better than they were last season? No question. They're fun and watchable, and they were neither of those things a year ago. The ultimate question is down the road, is this going to be this, is the most that we can aspire to be a fun, watchable program and just be proud of our, you know, our shared culture and heritage and alumni status? Like, I will always have a soft spot for WVU. Always. I got my undergraduate degree there. It took a while, but I did it. I got my master's degree there. That one didn't quite take as long, thankfully. I worked there full time for 5 years. I will always cherish that about, and my first big college football experience was WVU. I will always cherish everything I've got from Mountaineer football. But I just wonder, if the people who are telling me that you got to adjust your expectations, that the odds of being a true playoff contender are not particularly high, you know, that level of pessimism I usually try to reject. But do they have a point? Do they have a point? You know, this is, and this is also the difference year in and year out. When I was younger, I could kind of see the big picture. And when a team or a program was going through a rebuild or a retool or whatever, in whatever sport, I like that stuff. Because in my mind, you know, if I'm 22 or I'm 18 or I'm 12 or whatever, and my favorite team decides, hey, we got to blow it up,

0: and we got to take the long way back so that we can improve. Well, if I'm 12 or 15 or 18 or 22, guess what? I have, in my mind, I have all the time in the world. I think, well, I'm going to be a fan of this team for 50 more years or 60 more years or 70 more years. So if they need to take some time to slingshot around the sun or slingshot around the earth, if you will, if they need some time to pull it back so that they can, go forward, I'm good with that. But at age 37, I find myself sometimes thinking to myself, why was I good? Why am I good with that? I'm not good with that now. I believe that you should only engage in that type of process unless it's truly the last possible option. It should never be the first, second, third, fourth, fifth, sixth. It should always be the last possible option. That's where I'm at here. I want to see a WVU football team. Like, I don't want to have to think that right now, the idea that they might be a full year away from being whatever the iteration of Rich Rod 2.0 that Rich Rod wants this team to be. It's hard for me to sit here and go, yeah, I can sit through this for another year because next year, it's going to be better. Call it a crisis of faith, because that essentially is what it is to be a sports fan, right? This is a crisis of faith. I'm not sure that I buy that I can continue having the faith in this Mountaineer team that has kept me going all these years. That's the struggle. And I know that's crazy because I'm also a New York Jets fan, right? I know that's, but you know what? I haven't lived in that area in a really long time. So for me, that's just sort of like a tradition, right? It's like I took my religion, I took my football team with me, but I have very few ties to that area anymore. So it's not as personal for me. Being a Jets fan is just kind of part of my identity, but it's not part of my community. Being a WVU football fan is literally, that's a community that I'm a part of. And that's very, very different. Very, very different. All right. We got to take a break. I got to stop rambling. We'll talk more about this tomorrow. This is the Morning Spiel presented by Royal Water Treatment at 103.3 WKMZ. Let's get to your news, sports, and weather headlines. That's coming up next.
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10: 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Alex Wiederspiel here with you. Let's dive into your news, sports, and weather headlines here for October 6th, 2026. Oh, man. And a reminder, of course, that as we dive into our headlines today, that you can always check out any of our headline segments, when we have episodes of the show. 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That way, if you don't have time to listen to a 30-minute show, that's totally okay. You can listen to what I jokingly sometimes refer to as the 7 most important minutes of the program. And that's when we go, no opinion, no nothing, just straight up. Here's the news, sports, weather, and that's all you need. State police have arrested one person in connection to a fatal accident from Sunday in Taylor County that occurred close to the Marion County line around Boothsville. A driver has been charged with leaving the scene. 53-year-old Gregory Scott Burrows is believed to have fled from the head-on crash. It's still not clear at this time what caused the accident. Rebecca Wilson has been identified as the deceased. Lewis County officials are thankful to have additional time to file disaster assistance claims with the Federal Emergency Management Agency. The request to extend the filing period for Lewis, Upshur, Ritchie, and Pleasants counties comes from over the weekend. It has now been granted. More than 1,500 claims have been filed between Lewis and Upshur counties tied to July 21st flooding. The Weston City Council approved a transfer of $130,000 from the city's emergency fund to its general fund on Monday to assist with repairs from the historic flooding in July. The transfer will almost empty out the city's emergency fund entirely, though. City officials have told local media that they hope to replenish some of the funding through FEMA public assistance. We now know the identity of a Clarksburg man who has been charged with disorderly conduct and obstructing an officer during a high school football game on Friday. 38-year-old Raymond Riley is charged after the incident at a game between Robert C. Byrd and East Fairmont. Lawyers for Riley, though, released a statement saying it was the officers in Marion County who were the aggressors in this case, and they intend to pursue his exoneration. A Lewis County couple is charged after police say a welfare check revealed their home was not sanitary. 31-year-old Brianna Wardrope and 33-year-old Matthew Blake are both charged with child neglect, creating risk of injury or death. The home has been described as being unfit for any human. A Harrison County man is facing charges of child abuse resulting in injury. This from an incident on Saturday and possibly dating back further. 41-year-old Jacob Joseph Walker of Lumberport is accused of punching a child in the stomach and making death threats. The child reportedly told his mother about multiple incidents of significant physical abuse dating back into the summer. A Bridgeport man is facing charges accused of attacking his legal guardians. 18-year-old Isaac David Conley is accused of strangling his mother and hitting his stepfather. Injuries to those two are not known at this time. Conley is charged with strangulation. He could face at least a year in prison if convicted. An Indiana high school football star and WVU football commit has died. Chris Wilson died Monday morning in a shooting near Muncie. He reportedly had been shot multiple times. You can read more about the defensive end at WVMetroNews.com. Motorists should expect traffic delays to continue today in Harrison County. The delays will be on County Route 25, Lost Creek Road. Crews will work on paving and shoulder work there that will impact Route 270 and Hawk Highway to County Route 25, Mount Clair Road. The closure will run 7 a.m. to 6 p.m. every day through Friday. One lane of two-way traffic will be maintained with flaggers. The state Supreme Court is preparing to set a long-standing case about school vaccinations for oral arguments. Read about that today at WVMetroNews.com. A Tucker County high school teacher is facing charges accused of having an inappropriate relationship with a student. 22-year-old Hayden Wamsley of Hambleton is accused of being involved with a student at the school. He's saying the relationship has been exaggerated. He is charged with sexual abuse by a parent or guardian and sexual contact against a student by a school employee. The release of a supplemental environmental study for the Parsons to Davis section of Corridor H won't come out for another month. The document will reportedly provide additional details about the environmental analysis of proposed routes for the 10-mile section of Corridor H from Parsons to Davis in Tucker County. The Fairmont Fire Department will earn nearly $250,000 from a FEMA grant. The Federal Emergency Management Agency is delivering the money through the Assistance to Firefighters Grant Program. This will launch a new wellness initiative program for all 41 full-time firefighters in the city of Fairmont. A Roane County man is facing charges accused of shooting at multiple DoorDash drivers who pulled up to his house. He's facing 10 criminal charges, including wanton endangerment. 65-year-old Larry Epling of Spencer faces 8 charges tied to the firing of shots and 2 counts of being a prohibited person in possession of a firearm. Investigators believe that Epling fired shots at 2 people who had stopped to ask him for directions. Pierpont Community and Technical is hoping to add another 70 students to its aviation maintenance program once a new building is completed at the North Central West Virginia Airport in Bridgeport. The groundbreaking ceremony last week is all part of a $25 million expansion. Read more about all of that today at WVMetroNews.com. WVU's football game against Cincinnati has officially been determined to be a noon kick. This announced yesterday. That game is set for October 17th. The game will be a Stripe the Stadium game with sections alternating between blue and gold. Bridgeport football fell to number 2 in the power rankings. North Marion held at 4. Robert C. Byrd is up to 5 in the Class AAA high school football power rankings. Elkins held at 7. Meanwhile, Philip Barber is back in the top 10 in AA behind Doddridge County at 8 and 9 respectively. South Harrison fell out. Check out the full power rankings today at the high school sports section of WVMetroNews.com. Bridgeport golfer Alexander Randolph shot a 73 as the Indians won their regional tournament. Bridgeport now earns a berth into the Class AAA state tournament as a result. Legal battles continue. Former Mountaineer basketball star Honor Huff is the latest to file legal action to earn a 5th season of eligibility, filing in Monongalia County Circuit Court this week. You can read much more in detail today on this at the WVU Sports section of WVMetroNews.com. WVU Golf is leading the Nemacolin Collegiate Invitational after 36 holes of competition. Junior Nick Taroski and sophomore Jack Michael led the way, both plus one in the first 2 rounds. Third round action begins late this morning due to some early morning frost. Former WVU men's soccer player Marcus Caldera has been called up to the Canadian men's national team for its upcoming friendly today against the U.S. That'll be in St. Paul, coincidentally, where Caldera plays for the Minnesota United Football Club in the MLS. The Pittsburgh Penguins let one get away from them last night, allowing 3 third-period goals in a 3-2 loss to the Winnipeg Jets, who were on the back end of a back back-to-back. The Penguins coughed the lead right back up 9 seconds after tying it in the third period. Ben Kindle did have a goal and an assist in the Penguins' loss. The Penguins are 2-1-0 as they prepare for a trip to Washington Wednesday night and what will be the final home opener for Alexander Ovechkin. Let's take a look now at your weather. Fog is possible this morning for commuters. Today, sunny and mild, high 64. Tonight, clear and cool, low 43. Wednesday, sunny and warmer, high 72. Wednesday night, clear, low 52. Thursday, sunny, high 73. Friday, sunny with a high of 70 as part of a gorgeous fall day for week 7 of the high school football season. Saturday, mostly sunny for Mountaineer game day, high 71. That'll do it for our news, sports, and weather headlines. I'm Alex Wiederspiel, and we're going to go ahead and take a break. Here's what we got coming up. So folks may be aware, I think, at this point that Salem University had a pretty major announcement last week. We haven't really spent a ton of time on it on our program, but we are going to talk with Alex Joseph, the athletic director of Salem University, and get a little bit more information about what it all means for Salem University as they reclassify and, in fact, downgrade from Division II to NAIA. What are the benefits? What are the potential drawbacks? What does it mean for current student-athletes, future student-athletes at Salem? That's all coming up here on the other side of this break here on the Morning Spiel, presented by Royal Water Treatment on 103.3 WKMZ.
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1: Now joined by Alex Joseph, the athletic director from Salem University. Salem, of course, made some pretty big news last week with reclassification, announcing officially that the school would reclassify as an NAIA school, which it has previously been in the past. So this is not necessarily a not necessarily unfamiliar waters, if you will, but it is a change from being a Division II institution and one that was in the Mountain East Conference for some sports, also was Division I for water polo. So there are some significant changes that are going to come here. Alex is going to hopefully help explain some of this to us, why Salem would want to make this change, and kind of explain what this looks like practically speaking. So, Alex, thanks for being on the show.
2: Yeah, thanks, Alex, for having me on. And just to kind of get into and clarify a couple of things, like the big thing for Salem University is this is a student athlete experience thing that we wanted to clarify. Currently, Salem University is the last NCAA Division II independent in all sports in the continental U.S. There are three schools in Puerto Rico, and joining the NAIA gives us the opportunity to be in a conference, provide that student experience for our student athletes with our conference player of the week, a set schedule, having the opportunity to compete for championships on a regular basis across all of our athletic programs, where we haven't had that as a university since 2015 when we were members of the GMAC. So having that ability to do that for our kids is a major focal point and something we're really excited about.
1: What are some of the challenges that ultimately led to this? I mean, I know you just went through some of them, but I guess what does that look like practically for both the university and for the students that would lead to such a big change?
2: Yeah, I think the big thing from a practicality standpoint, as an NCAA Division II independent, there is no set schedule, meaning we play when opponents want to play us. And as the only school that isn't in a conference, that gets the schedule to be pretty hectic. A normal set schedule, you might play basketball games every Wednesday and Saturday. Whereas an independent, you're trying to fit in a game on a Monday, a Friday, just whenever someone can play you. So our student athletes are missing class time. Their schedule isn't set. It gets really difficult for them to have that pre-planned notion. But when you're in a conference and start getting in that routine from a health, safety across the board, it really enhances that for them.
1: So this will obviously lead to some changes, as we discussed. You know, Tiger men's soccer was in the Mountain East Conference, and water polo was Division I. So take me through specifically for those programs. What does this mean?
2: Yeah, what it means is that for men's soccer in particular, they will move into our conference with all of our teams that will be participating in. So they would just then have that opportunity to compete in that realm. In terms of water polo, unfortunately, the NAIA does not currently sponsor water polo. So the university is exploring all different options for those student athletes. And at the end of the day, our job here at Salem is to help kids graduate and provide them successful opportunities once they're done here. So we're looking at all different avenues. Again, we understand that today that people may want to go somewhere else and play water polo, and it's our job here to support them across the board, whether that's through a transfer process, whether they want to stay here and graduate. We're committed to helping them throughout their entire stay here.
1: You know, there's a pretty vibrant club sports scene across the United States at the college level. Is there a club water polo option? I'm sure there are folks who probably don't want to declassify from D1 to club, but out of curiosity, if such a thing existed, is that an option?
2: There is club water polo across the U.S. And all over the East Coast. That's something that we've looked at. And for those who don't know, we recently just started women's rugby here at Salem, which is a club sport that just provides opportunity for the student body to get involved. So it's something we're really excited about. And at the end of the day, we're just going to do what's best for our student athletes across the board.
1: From a practicality perspective now, looking ahead at the NAIA and the River States Conference, so the conference features, I'm going to bring actually it up. It's a lot of, correct me if I'm wrong, a lot of teams from Indiana, if my memory serves correctly, when I was doing some research on River States a while back. But not just Indiana, of course. This is sort of a regional conference. WVU Tech is in this conference, for example. So what is sort of the geographic benefit, though, of the River States Conference?
2: Yeah, I was going to say you have schools in West Virginia, Rio Grande, which is really close to the border. here, Kentucky Christian and your Indiana schools. So again, it is very regionally based. There's also some schools that are not in the River States Conference, such as a Bluefield University in Virginia, and some schools right across that border. So again, this gives us the opportunity for regional competition as well as that conference as a whole. So it's just continually building those relationships and providing those opportunities for students that are really going to help get that going. And having that opportunity, you mentioned WVU Tech. Again, that's another school in our state. That's another school that's going to be, we're really, really excited about as a university to get reestablished. You mentioned our former NAIA roots, to reestablish that relationship with them and compete against them.
1: How has college athletics in general constantly changing, whether both at the national level or locally, regionally, here in West Virginia and Appalachia, helped drive what ultimately led to this, you know, major announcement that I know some were not thrilled with and others were not surprised by, since Salem does not and has not had a conference in D2. Can you talk a little bit about the landscape of college athletics that helped get us to this point?
2: Yeah, college athletics is ever changing, as we all know. You never know, and there's a lot of opportunities, a lot of schools that are the haves and have-nots, from Division I to Division II to Division III. The NAIA provides us the opportunity to compete against like-sized schools to Salem with like-sized resources from a competitive standpoint, a balanced standpoint. When you look at the data in terms of spend, and from Division I's the easiest one, when you're a member of the SEC and you're spending significantly more than a lot of other conferences, I think this is an opportunity for us to be successful long-term, provide that experience, and to continue to win. That's why we're here in athletics at the end of the day. We want to be competitive across the board, and we think this move sets us up for that.
1: I'm curious from the perspective from a financial perspective, is it just that ability to have that set schedule, or are there any other financial impacts of changing from D2 to NAIA that I might not be considering?
2: No. From a financial standpoint, I mean, the NAIA is a highly competitive league. People have athletic scholarships just like you do in the Division II realm. The university is committed to providing the resources necessary for us to be successful. So I think when you look at it from a complete picture, it's very similar to the Division II model, just with a different association brand. So I think from a resource standpoint, Salem feels very good about where we're at and how what we're going to continue to do to grow as an athletic department and reach those competitive opportunities across the board.
1: What's the overall response been like from coaches and athletes now at this point?
2: Yeah, again, it's change is hard. Change is never easy. Again, obviously you spoke about some of our aquatics athletes and things of that nature. We were able to have a conversation with them before any of this news went out. So it was nice to do that. But I think when you see the benefits on the back end with the change, I think there's going to be a continued excitement long term. Like when they see the opportunities to compete for postseasons, which we currently do not have, or the ability to be player of the week, or even to host an NAIA tournament. Like, I think there's an opportunity there that when you look at it from the initial change and think about all the benefits down the road, it's going to be really beneficial to our student athlete experience.
1: Yeah. So I assume that this does change maybe assuming is the wrong thing to do here, but how does this affect, you know, Salem would often participate, whether it be at the baseball, softball, soccer level, the USCAA, the small college championship, which Salem has won a couple of times, been quite competitive in those tournaments. Does this change that, or is that still a pathway toward, like, is that still one of your pathways to postseason play?
2: Yeah, currently it is still one of our pathways to postseason play. The USCAA has been great to us and has been an excellent partner. What the USCAA did for Salem is when we looked into partnering with them and joining their association, we had zero postseason opportunities. So when you were having a rough March in baseball and softball, that ability to not have that automatic bid by winning your conference tournament, morale could dip and people weren't as excited to go out there with that no postseason opportunity. So this kept our kids engaged. It's been able to provide some recognition for some of our student athletes as

0: Point Park when they reclassified to Division II. They were ineligible for certain postseason play during their first season while they had to meet certain benchmarks or requirements. Does that work in reverse as well when you reclassify down from Division II to a different classification?
1: Not with the NAIA, as long as you're in good standing with your current association, which we are. So we would not have that waiting period. We'd be able to compete for postseason opportunities right away. And that's something that, when you look at the NAIA as a whole, is a really big benefit for us. So we're really excited.
0: Alex, really appreciate your time. Thanks for coming on and explaining some of this to our listeners. That was Alex Joseph, the athletic director of Salem University. The Tigers are reclassifying from Division II to NAIA, where they previously were many years ago. One quick last final question. How long has it been since Salem was last NAIA?
1: 1993.
0: Okay, very good. Appreciate your time, and we'll talk with you soon.
1: All right, thanks, Alex.
0: All right, that's Alex Joseph, the athletic director from Salem University. It's a fascinating situation because here's the thing. There are this is a tough spot to be in, legitimately a lot of good reasons to drop down to NAIA. But as with all things, there will always be, no matter how good and just and smart and logical a decision is, you can never help everybody all the time. Or as what Abe Lincoln said, you can't help all of the people all of the time. In this instance, you just simply can't serve all of the athletes with this. So Salem had to make a choice. It's a tough choice, tough spot to be in. Really is. I get it. I don't know that I would have made the same choice, because I do also see the value in being Division II rather than being NAIA, but I don't know. Logically speaking, there is a lot here that you look at and go, this is the right call. So, ultimately, I'm glad I don't have to make it. Let's go ahead and take one final break. We're back after this here on the Morning Spiel, presented by Royal Water Treatment on 103.3 WKMZ. A few quick notes and we're out of here.
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9: That'll do it for The Morning Spiel, presented by Royal Water Treatment on 103.3 WKMZ. All the bills are paid, and all the thoughts have been thought. We will have no more thoughts for the rest of the show. No more thoughts for the rest of the day. How does that sound? Does that sound good to you guys? No more thoughts for the rest of the morning. No, a couple of quick things before we get out of here. If you didn't hear, Alex Ovechkin, of course, the greatest goal scorer in NHL history, announced that he is going to retire after this season. And pretty neat. The Pittsburgh Penguins are going to open their season or open Washington's home stretch of their season Wednesday night. And I think the schedule makers suspected this was coming. Maybe even they knew. You know, I don't know. Somebody certainly knew somewhere. You know, this does go back to last year when a Washington Capitals season ticket announcement mistakenly referred to last season as Ovechkin's final season, and that led to a whole stir. It's good, A, to let the player make his own announcement, and B, the really important part of this now is fans can use this information. I actually think this is great. If you're a fan and you want to be able to go say goodbye to Alex Ovechkin, and whatever you think of Alex Ovechkin, and I certainly have some thoughts on his political persuasions, political leanings, but I am also a believer in free speech, so I'm going to ignore it for the moment. I want to have a free speech conversation on a different day, probably on a day where I didn't spend 13 minutes rambling about Mountaineer football. Might have even been 14 minutes. But my point here is that there is, I think, a real benefit to the consumer, to the fan, when they know these types of things in advance, because there are going to be fans in neutral markets and in rival markets, and they're going to want to go to games just for the sake of being able to say, I saw Alex Ovechkin, I saw his final trip to Columbus, I saw the Great Eight and his final trip to so-and-so. I saw that. So I think that's pretty neat. All right. I do think that's useful. Consumers don't often in this day and age get thought of. And I'm not saying they did it for the consumer, but it's a nice bonus for the average hockey fan that they have this information. It certainly helped last year with Anze Kopitar. I think it'll help very much here. All right. On that note, we got to go. We got to get out of here. This is The Morning Spiel presented by Royal Water Treatment on 103.3 WKMZ. I'm very much looking forward to getting back into the thick of things here, and we'll see you all tomorrow as we dive into Mountaineer football on a much deeper scale. And some of these difficult questions that I posed today, we are going to pose to Mike Osti and hopefully

Hopefully he will have what I imagine will not be easy answers for us to hear. That's all coming here on the Morning Spiel, presented by Royal Water Treatment on 103.3 WKMZ. See you tomorrow.

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3: We're now just 4 weeks from the November elections. I'm Dave Anthony, Fox News, and early voting's already underway in several states. President Trump will go to Maryland today to campaign for Republicans after a rally last night in Nebraska.
4: You can vote for the radical left Democrat communist to loot your wealth, raise your taxes by $5 trillion, annihilate your borders, crush Nebraska farmers and ranches, mutilate your children.
3: But new Fox News power rankings just out show Democrats have momentum, citing polls showing 61% of voters do not approve of the president, and Republicans trail in a generic ballot by 11 points. And Fox's Tanya J. Powers reports.
5: Among Senate races to watch, North Carolina has moved from lean Democratic to likely Democratic in the contest between Republican nominee Michael Whatley and Democrat Roy Cooper. Fox confirmed that a GOP-aligned super PAC has pulled its resources from the state. South Carolina has moved from solid Republican to likely Republican in the Senate race, where Republican Darlene Graham is running to replace her brother, the late Senator Lindsey Graham.
3: The Fox rankings have six Senate races too close to call. Alaska, where Vice President Vance campaigned yesterday, Iowa, Maine, Michigan, Ohio, and Texas. And another race key for the Senate majority is tied in Kansas, where Democrat Adam Hamilton is trying to unseat GOP Senator Roger Marshall. There's been a seventh arrest in a suspected terror plot in Britain at an airbase the U.S. operates. The American warplanes there were flown out over the weekend because of a threat, the Wall Street Journal reports, was of a potential Iranian drone attack. President Trump's approved a firing squad to execute a former Army major who was angry over the U.S. war on terror.
6: Nadal Hassan was an Army psychiatrist when he opened fire inside a processing center for soldiers about to deploy to Iraq or Afghanistan from Fort Hood in Texas on November 5th, 2009. He killed 13 people and wounded 32 others.
3: Fox's Lucas Tomlinson. No date's been set for Hassan's execution. The last one by the U.S. military was by hanging in 1961. 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
11: Good morning at the WKMZ News Desk. I'm Alex Wiederspiel. 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Lewis County officials are thankful to have additional time to file disaster assistance claims with the Federal Emergency Management Agency. The request to extend the filing period for Lewis, Upshur, Ritchie, and Pleasants counties comes

0: from over the weekend. It has now been granted. More than 1,500 claims have been filed between Lewis and Upshur counties tied to July 21st flooding. We now know the identity of a Clarksburg man who has been charged with disorderly conduct and obstructing an officer during a high school football game on Friday. 38-year-old Raymond Riley is charged after the incident at a game between Robert C. Byrd and East Fairmont. Lawyers for Riley, though, released a statement saying it was the officers in Marion County who were the aggressors in this case, and they intend to pursue his exoneration. A Lewis County couple is charged after police say a welfare check revealed their home was not sanitary. 31-year-old Brianna Wardrobe and 33-year-old Matthew Blake are both charged with child neglect, creating risk of injury or death. The home has been described as being unfit for any human. An Indiana high school football star and WVU football commit has died. Chris Wilson died Monday morning in a shooting near Muncie. He reportedly had been shot multiple times. You can read more about the defensive end at WVMetroNews.com. Legal battles continue. Former Mountaineer basketball star Honor Huff is the latest to file legal action to earn a fifth season of eligibility, filing in Monongalia County Circuit Court this week. You can read much more in detail today on this at the WVU Sports section of WVMetroNews.com. 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
2: This is your local weather forecast on 103.3 WKMZ.
0: Today, sunny and mild, high 64. Tonight, clear and cool, low 43. Wednesday, sunny and warmer, high 72. Wednesday night, clear, low 52. Thursday, sunny, high 73. Friday, sunny with a high of 70 as part of a gorgeous fall day for week 7 of the high school football season. High 71. That's your full forecast on 103.3 WKMZ.

0: OG? 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
0: Nobody drops a 2014 reference like Dave Allen, pal. 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
2: I just was going to say, I think Rupi's just one of the OGs, period. Any guy that's frying bologna at the Capitol is an OG.
0: Well, OG means old guy in his, because, and he's exactly 1 year older than I am, so I can say that. We grew up together. He's 1 year older than I am. So, yeah, he's an old guy.
2: Thank you, Dave. Appreciate it.
0: Yep.
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2: By the way, the three counties left where Democrats hold a majority of registered voters: Monongalia, McDowell, and Mingo counties, and those are slim. Monongalia County's been going back and forth. Let's see. They got about less than 100 at registered voter advantage in Monongalia County. It's not like Logan's got a huge advantage. It's like 8 voters swing Republicans. So these things can go back and forth, but I mean, it is what it is. I'm not surprised. You surprised?
0: No, not at all. Not at all.
2: Coming up, Amelia Nicely will join us on Loan from West Virginia Watch. We'll dig into some of the latest public polling data. We'll do that in 6 minutes. Talk line on Metro News, Voice of West Virginia.
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1: Democrats have the advantage. I'm Dave Anthony, Fox News. In new Fox power rankings out today, 4 weeks before the November elections, with control of Congress on the line, showing voters prefer a Democrat over a Republican on a generic ballot by 11 points. The rankings also show a Democrat, Roy Cooper, poised to flip a Senate seat in North Carolina.
11: From a lean Democrat to a likely Democrat. And the reason we did that in North Carolina is because the Republican Senate Leadership Fund pulled the money for the advertising out of there for Mike Watley, and they've moved it to other contests.
1: Fox's Bill Hemmer also reports 6 other Senate races still considered too close to call.
11: Alaska, Texas, Iowa, Michigan, Ohio, and Maine. We also believe the state of New Hampshire, that Senate race is competitive, and we also think Kansas could be competitive.
1: Now, President Trump will campaign in Maryland today after a rally last night in Nebraska, where he signed an order trying to lower diesel prices, allowing truckers to buy red dye diesel that's tax-free, lifting a ban on its use on roads.
12: Democrats, however, this morning are blasting this particular moment out on the rally when Trump talks about Iran and possibly launching missiles towards the homeland. Listen to this.
13: Let him take out Los Angeles. Let him take out San Diego. This is a very small price to pay.
12: Well, California Governor Gavin Newsom did not like that at all. Posting on X, he is deranged and dangerous.
1: Police in Britain have made a 7th arrest in a suspected terror plot on a UK air base that operated conducting bombing missions in the Iran conflict. And the 6 arrested earlier were released on bail. And over the weekend, the warplane stationed at that base were flown back to the U.S.
14: Reports do indicate U.S. officials were concerned about the possibility that the Iranians or others would use forward-deployed drones to target the base.
1: Fox's Trey Yingston, Tel Aviv. 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
19: Good morning at the WKMZ News Desk. I'm Alex Wiederspiel. 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Drive home happy. State police have arrested one person in connection to a fatal accident from Sunday in Taylor County that occurred close to the Marion County line around Boothsville. A driver has been charged with leaving the scene. 53-year-old Gregory Scott Burrows is believed to have fled from the head-on crash. It's still not clear at this time what caused the accident. Rebecca Wilson has been identified as the deceased. The Weston City Council approved a transfer of $130,000 from the city's emergency fund to its general fund on Monday to assist
20: finished with repairs from the historic flooding in July. The transfer will almost empty out the city's emergency fund entirely, though. City officials have told local media that they hope to replenish some of the funding through FEMA public assistance. A Harrison County man is facing charges of child abuse resulting in injury. This from an incident on Saturday.

0: and possibly dating back further. 41-year-old Jacob Joseph Walker of Lumberport is accused of punching a child in the stomach and making death threats. The child reportedly told his mother about multiple incidents of significant physical abuse dating back into the summer. A Bridgeport man is facing charges accused of attacking his legal guardians. 18-year-old Isaac David Conley is accused of strangling his mother and hitting his stepfather. Injuries to those two are not known at this time. Conley is charged with strangulation. He could face at least a year in prison if convicted. WVU's football game against Cincinnati has officially been determined to be a noon kick. This announced yesterday. That game is set for October 17th. The game will be a Stripe the Stadium game with sections alternating between blue and gold. At the WKMZ News Desk, I'm Alex Wiederspiel.
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0: Today, sunny and mild, high 64. Tonight, clear and cool, low 43. Wednesday, sunny and warmer, high 72. Wednesday night, clear, low 52. Thursday, sunny, high 73. Friday, sunny with a high of 70 as part of a gorgeous fall day for week 7 of the high school football season. High 71. That's your full forecast on 103.3 WKMZ.
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3: 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TJ Meadows is in Charleston. 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Jake Link handles the video side of things. If you're watching on the app and if you're listening this morning on one of our great affiliates, you can thank Ethan Collins, our producer and operator. Bottom of the hour, coming up, we'll talk to Liberty Capito. She's professor of data science at Washington University in St. Louis, also a resident statistician for News Nation. We'll get into the discussion about Kratom. We talked about this last week with Montague County Delegate David McCormick on the heels of the tragedy down at Ole Miss where synthetic kratom was found, reportedly, where those students overdosed and passed away. We'll get into that conversation bottom of the hour with Liberty Capito. We will get to your text. I know I've been neglecting the text line for, well, a show and a half now. We will get to your comments coming up at 304-TALK-304. Say good morning to TJ Meadows in the Charleston studios. Morning, sir.
4: Morning. Sometimes when you talk about things, your awareness of them jumps. And what I mean by that, since we talked with David McCormick last week about Kratom, it seems like everywhere I go, I see a vape shop, and it's right on the sign, Dave. Kratom, big bold letters. And it's just like, I guess I wasn't paying enough attention before, but this is some dangerous stuff, and I'm trying to learn more about it, but it's some dangerous stuff.
3: And there's an, as I understand it, TJ, a natural version, and then there's a synthetic version, and then there's a fake version. And then that's where you kind of go down this digression of getting into very dangerous territory. So
4: yeah, very hard to tell what you're actually getting, too, is my understanding. So which is which? Hard to tell.
3: That's coming up bottom of the hour with Liberty Capito. Over at WestVirginiaWatch.com this morning, Amelia Farrell nicely details the results of State Navigate poll. Of course, State Navigate is a nonprofit that looks and forecasts state races. Chaz Nuttycombe took a look at races in the 1st Senate District, that's the Northern Panhandle, and Senate District 8, and also took a look at Governor Morrissey's approval ratings in those districts. Joining us from Charleston this morning, the aforementioned Amelia Farrell Nicely. Amelia, good morning. Thanks for joining us.
5: Good morning. How are you guys?
3: We're doing great. 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
4: 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Bill at the Northern Outpost. What's on your mind today, Bill?
10: Hey, buddy.
4: Hey.
10: Save that commentary this morning for one of those previously enjoyed segments about every week or so. And play it again and play it again.
4: All right.
10: Yeah. No, you know the radio part. You know what I'm talking about, the local radio. Okay.
4: Yeah, yeah.
10: TJ.
4: Billy.
10: Electrical engineer, you're spot on. Electric goes where the wire says the electric can go. That's what it says. So in of where we are here, and I'll get to the polling part here shortly. The PJM and where I'm in New York is the national.

0: plan for the school systems 2 years ago. He made it public. It was not a secret that that was going to be his first out of the chute laws to put on the books, if you will. We are here today, 2 years later, waiting for the court system to decide what happened. 2 years later. So now we're here today. Well, 2 years from now, we'll be talking about, does flock cameras have a legal preference about tracking people or law enforcement? Do the grid guts stay in your state, or do you bring data centers to your state? 2 years now, we'll be in a court system again. Is that how this system works on this polling data that's going forward?
1: I don't know if I have the wisdom to answer that or not, Billy, but I'll say this. Flock or no flock, the demands on the energy grid are growing because you've got all these AI engines and agentic systems, ChatGPT, Anthropic with Claude. Usage is going nowhere but up in this country, and it shows no signs of being curtailed or curbed. So I'm just an old Boone County boy, but I do know if you don't have enough energy and you can't get it where you need it, bad things happen. So we've got to figure it out.
0: That's right. And that's why it's a policy decision before you have to wait 2 years or even 5 years for the court system to figure it out, because it's too late then. Look at your refineries. They've been in the process for 10 years. Shelley Moore Capco is trying to figure out the regulations to get straightened out about permitting. I mean, that the court system is a last resort, in my opinion, about policy. And that's where the polling data misses it, in my opinion.
2: Bill, always appreciate it, buddy. Thank you.
0: See you, buddy. All thanks.
2: 800-765-TALKS, the phone number, 304-TALK, 304, the text line. Final break, last call for phone calls, last call for text. We're back to wrap it up in a moment.
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1: A midterm debate off the campaign trail. Elisa Brady, Fox News. The top Senate Democrat is reporting President Trump to federal election officials over ads promoting the Trump agenda, even though funding for those ads is already changing.
2: Amid bipartisan criticism, President Trump says his super PAC, MAGA Inc., will now pay for a series of campaign-style ads highlighting President Trump and his administration's accomplishments. The ads were initially paid for by the federal government, and the White House defended the expense, calling the messages public service announcements and not political, since President Trump is not on the ballot. But Senate Democratic Leader Chuck Schumer says he is still calling on the Federal Elections Commission to investigate whether those ads violated federal campaign laws.
1: Fox's Jared Halpern at the White House. 4 weeks to Election Day, the new Fox News power rankings have six Senate races listed as toss-ups with some shifts in others, including North Carolina, moving from lean Democratic to likely. In the race between former Governor Roy Cooper and former Republican Party Chair Michael Whatley. South Carolina moving from solid Republican to likely. That's where Senator Darlene Graham hopes to keep her late brother's seat up against Democrat Annie Andrews. Clashes on the streets of Paris. What began as student demands for better school conditions expanding to mass protests across France.
3: Critics of the far left here in France have accused them of provoking and manipulating students for their own political gain. The far left says it supports the protest, but insists it did not organize them. France's prime minister says they are listening to students, but standing by police officers who have been hurt.
1: Fox's Jeff Paul in Paris, where students have also been injured. Police using tear gas at times to disperse crowds. Thousands of arrests reported. President Trump just posting what's happening in France is about out-of-control mass migration, not schools. 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
8: Good afternoon. From the WKMZ News Desk, I'm Alex Wiederspiel. Lewis County officials are thankful to have additional time to file disaster assistance claims with the Federal Emergency Management Agency. The request to extend the filing period for Lewis, Upshur, Ritchie, and Pleasance counties comes from over the weekend. It has now been granted. More than 1,500 claims have been filed between Lewis and Upshur counties tied to July 21st flooding. We now know the identity of a Clarksburg man who has been charged with disorderly conduct and obstructing an officer during a high school football game on Friday. 38-year-old Raymond Riley is charged after the incident at a game between Robert C. Byrd and East Fairmont. Lawyers for Riley, though, released a statement saying it was the officers in Marion County who were the aggressors in this case, and they intend to pursue his exoneration. A Lewis County couple is charged after police say a welfare check revealed their home was not sanitary. 31-year-old Brianna Wardrope and 33-year-old Matthew Blake are both charged with child neglect, creating risk of injury or death. The home has been described as being unfit for any human. An Indiana high school football star and WVU football commit has died. Chris Wilson died Monday morning in a shooting near Muncie. He reportedly had been shot multiple times. You can read more about the defensive end at WVMetroNews.com. Bridgeport football fell to number 2 in the power rankings. North Marion held at 4. Robert C. Byrd is up to 5 in the Class AAA high school football power rankings. Elkins held at 7. Meanwhile, Philip Barber is back in the top 10 in AA behind Doddridge County at 8 and 9, respectively. South Harrison fell out. Check out the full power rankings today at the high school sports section of WVMetroNews.com.
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0: Tonight, clear and cool, low 43. Wednesday, sunny and warmer, high 72. Wednesday night, clear, low 52. Thursday, sunny, high 73. Friday, sunny with a high of 70 as part of a gorgeous fall day for week 7 of the high school football season. Saturday, mostly sunny for Mountaineer game day, high 71. That's your full forecast on 103.3 WKMZ.
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8: Hi, everyone, and welcome to the show. It's Tuesday, October 6, 2026. I'm 13 News and Tonight Live anchor Amanda Barron alongside Dave Allen. Jeff Jenkins is standing by with the day's top headlines, and Dave Wilson will join us with his commentary coming up in just a couple of minutes. On the program today, Logan County has flipped red. We know now that the number of Republicans outnumber Democrats, and the GOP's statewide voter registration advantage has surpassed a significant number. We're going to talk with Rupi Phillips about the switch there. Probably one, I'd say, 15 years ago, people would have told you that'll never happen. We're going to talk about that coming up. Also, we're going to talk about the new trend that is on the rise, out of the office but on the job. Workcations are something that we're hearing more and more about lately. And there was an interesting article in The Hill. The author of that article and that opinion is going to join us to talk a little bit more. Dave, he paints such a picture of the laptop glowing in the early morning light by the ocean. So we'll talk about that coming up in just a little bit.
9: Look, I can remember it well. A couple of years ago, my wife and I were on vacation, and it just so happened we both had Zoom calls that we could not get out of. So we were at a condo at the beach Wednesday afternoon at 1 o'clock. She's in one room on a laptop. I'm in one room on the other. And it's just part of it. So
8: at least it was at the same time. At least the view was good.
9: And we could look out the window and see, and see the ocean anyway for that hour and a half. But
8: yes,
9: part of it.
8: There you go. All right. We're also going to talk with the owners of one of the businesses that's going to be featured during Bridge Day. Of course, it's coming up in not this weekend, but the next weekend. So many small businesses really rely on that particular weekend to help, make the bottom line. So we're going to talk with the folks at Cracking Glass and Crafts coming up in just a little bit.
9: Brad Howe's going to join us as well from Metro News Sports. I've got an event, three guys, United Way, WVU Medicine teaming up for this event. It's called Moving Mountains, Changing the Game. And there's going to be several WVU student-athletes there, and it's happening tomorrow night at the Touchdown Terrace at Milan Pushkar Stadium. Great fundraiser there. Brad and the crew will be on hand, so he'll join us during the 1 o'clock hour to talk about it.
8: All right, let's check in on the day's top headlines. Jeff is here. Mountaineer Food Bank is now able to expand its footprint in the Kanawha Valley, and we know it's needed right now. They made a decision last night to donate, and it's through ARPA funding.
9: Right.
8: It's an old grocery store that closed down on the city's west side.
10: Yeah, it's kind of a neat story, and congratulations to the city and Mountaineer Food Bank. We know Mountaineer Food Bank obviously has this large distribution center up in Gassaway, where they distribute to 48 counties. They do a great job along with other food banks in the state, Facing Hunger Food Bank down in Huntington. And what they're going to do is they're going to take the old Save-A-Lot store on the west side of Charleston, and they're going to make that, what they're calling it, is a distribution volunteer hub. Okay. So there's going to be a lot of volunteer services there that are part of that. And it sounds like it'll be just another way for Mountaineer Food Bank to get to get their food. Mm-hmm.

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15: A double-digit lead for Democrats. I'm Lisa Brady, Fox News. The latest Fox News power rankings have Republicans trailing by 11 points on a generic ballot. But each side has some tighter-than-expected races with 8 battlegrounds for Senate and 6 toss-ups projected to determine control. This is Elon Musk's super PAC reveals where it's spending money.
16: The America PAC spending money to support Republicans in Maine, Michigan, Ohio, and Texas primarily. The largest amount went to Texas. To boost the AG, can Paxton, in his tight Senate race against the Democrats,

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10: Welcome back. It is 12 minutes away from 2 o'clock. 13 News and Tonight Live anchor Amanda Barron alongside me, Dave Allen, on Metro News Midday. Ryan and Stephanie, our producers. Today, let's welcome to the show now Metro News Sports, Brad Howe. Good afternoon, sir. Welcome to the show.
11: Hello, guys. Good to be with you.
10: Thank you for being here. I want to start with the, we're going to get to a little happier thing here. This is why we have you here. But I want to talk about the mood in Morgantown right now following the announcement yesterday about the death of the young man from Indiana, the recruit who was murdered. Investigation continues on there. Certainly, even though he, you know, had committed to West Virginia, most people consider him to already have been a Mountaineer, even though he never played here. So, what's the mood around campus right now?
11: Yeah, certainly somber, and I think you heard Rich start his coach's show with it last night, just the shock and the tragedy of it all. A young man, so young, 17 years old, his whole life in front of him, never mind his football career, but his whole life in front of him, just a tragic incident there in his hometown or in Indiana, and just devastating for the football program to hear that. And as Rich pointed out, those coaches that had gotten close to him through the recruiting process and knew his family, just a really hard deal, as you would expect and imagine.
10: Let's, of course, our thoughts and prayers continue, you know, for his family and friends as that investigation continues. Let's move on to some happier stuff. You've got an event coming up. It's called Moving Mountains, Changing the Game. United Way involved in this. WVU Medicine, of course, three guys before the game. Going to happen tomorrow night at the Touchdown Terrace there at the stadium. Talk about this event, Brad.
11: Yeah, we're excited to be a part of this for the second straight year. So the United Way campaign here in Mon and Preston County is already underway. So this is just an amplification of that. And we get to gather over at the football stadium, and in conjunction with Golden Blue Enterprises and the athletic department there, they're going to have a bunch of student athletes and coaches over there with us. And just a great community event. I don't need to explain to your listeners how important the United Way is and whatever chapter it may be. And up here, we were down, Tony and I, for the United Way event inside the huddle earlier this summer. So it's an important cause and one that's near and dear to our hearts. And we did this last year for the first time, and it was a lot of fun. We just packed over at the Touchdown Terrace, and I just think people love hearing from all of those student athletes and the coaches. And then there's auction items, and some of them are WVU experiences and items. We have, Dave, you'll appreciate this, we went up to the Buckwheat Festival, had a three guys representative up there, and purchased a pig that we will now auction off at this event. We did it last

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9: Yeah, we sure will. 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We loved having the Crack and Glass couple in the studio with us today. 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
10: A drumbeat from the president, Elisa Brady, Fox News, as he tries to rally Republican support 4 weeks to the midterm elections.
11: Tonight, he goes to a Baltimore shipyard to talk about maritime dominance and manufacturing jobs. Now, the president is increasingly framing this choice in November for voters as one between common sense and socialism. Later on this week, he'll head to San Antonio to campaign for Ken Paxton for Senate there.
10: Fox's Jackie Heinrich at the White House. Paxton facing Democrat James Tallarico in one of 6 Senate races listed as toss-ups, along with Alaska, Iowa, Maine, Michigan, and Ohio in the new Fox News power rankings. Cornell University trustees just announcing that Sally Yates, a former deputy attorney general under President Obama, will lead a review into the school's handling of 2024 rape allegations. There have been demonstrations and vandalism on campus after new revelations in the accuser's recently filed civil lawsuit, prompting the reopening of a criminal probe. A Texas mom is accused of stabbing her husband and her 2 young children in their home earlier today.
12: Child, female, 3 years of age, suffered stab wounds to the chest, and an infant male, 10 months old, suffered a stab.

0: stab wound to the chest.
1: North Lake, Texas Police Chief Robert Crawford says the husband has head injuries and that police have been called to the home several times this year, mostly for welfare concerns. The mom, 37-year-old Holly Flores, is facing several preliminary charges, including attempted capital murder. Thousands of arrests and hundreds of injuries reported in France as police clash with protesters in Paris and other parts of the country.
2: High schoolers began protesting last month, angry at overcrowded classrooms, rundown buildings and a lack of teachers. The French government says it's taking action to address their concerns, but organizers argue nothing concrete has been put forward.
1: Fox's Jonathan Savage. Left-wing groups deny allegations of provoking and manipulating students. 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
8: Good afternoon. From the WKMZ News Desk, I'm Alex Wiederspiel. Lewis County officials are thankful to have additional time to file disaster assistance claims with the Federal Emergency Management Agency. The request to extend the filing period for Lewis, Upshur, Ritchie, and Pleasance counties comes from over the weekend. It has now been granted. More than 1,500 claims have been filed between Lewis and Upshur counties tied to July 21st. Flooding. We now know the identity of a Clarksburg man who has been charged with disorderly conduct and obstructing an officer during a high school football game on Friday. 38-year-old Raymond Riley is charged after the incident at a game between Robert C. Byrd and East Fairmont. Lawyers for Riley, though, released a statement saying it was the officers in Marion County who were the aggressors in this case, and they intend to pursue his exoneration. A Lewis County couple is charged after police say a welfare check revealed their home was not sanitary. 31-year-old Brianna Wardrobe and 33-year-old Matthew Blake are both charged with child neglect, creating risk of injury or death. The home has been described as being unfit for any human. An Indiana high school football star and WVU football commit has died. Chris Wilson died Monday morning in a shooting near Muncie. He reportedly had been shot multiple times. You can read more about the defensive end at WVMetroNews.com. Former WVU men's soccer player Marcus Caldera has been called up to the Canadian men's national team for its upcoming friendly today against the U.S. That'll be in St. Paul, coincidentally, where Caldera plays for the Minnesota United Football Club in the MLS. WVU's football game against Cincinnati has officially been determined to be a noon kick. This announced yesterday. That game is set for October 17th. The game will be a Stripe the Stadium game with sections alternating between blue and gold. From the WKMZ News Desk, I'm Alex Wiederspiel.
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8: Tonight, clear and cool, low 43. Wednesday, sunny and warmer, high 72. Wednesday night, clear, low 52. Thursday, sunny, high 73. Friday, sunny with a high of 70 as part of a gorgeous fall day for week 7 of the high school football season. Saturday, mostly sunny for Mountaineer game day, high 71. That's your full forecast on 103.3 WKMZ.
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0: state stepped in, got several buildings done. They cut the ribbon on the last one today.
1: Good stuff. Good stuff. All right. 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Thanks, Jeff.
0: Okay.
1: We'll take a break. 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
0: West Virginia Metro News, I'm Jeff Jenkins. Mountaineer Food Bank expanding its footprint in the Kanawha Valley. Mountaineer partnering with the city of Charleston to use a former grocery store on the city's west side. Charleston City Manager Ben Michaud explains.
9: They are willing, able, and frankly raring to go to take over the ownership of this property and turn it into a volunteer hub for them.
0: Money from the American Rescue Plan Act will be part of the funds used on the project. Officials say Fayette County had some of the worst school buildings in the state a decade ago. Today, with a ribbon cutting at the new Midland Trail Elementary in Hyco, a 10-year consolidation construction plan took its final step. School Superintendent David Werbel tells Metro News it's been a long road.
10: We're just excited we're able to get some money from the School Building Authority, and we're very happy and pleased that they've given us that opportunity to take that money and get new facilities upgraded or brand new buildings, completely new for our kids.
0: Midland Trail Elementary cost $24 million to build. It has about 400 students. You can see photos of today's ceremony at WVMetroNews.com. Deep cleaning efforts continue in Wyoming County after a skin issue, and they're still trying to check that out through the health department. We do have an update at the website. Also, WVU police issuing a campus alert today after several reports of hazing. 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
11: Come on, Liam, let's go. 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
12: That's what we all want.
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0: The inaugural meeting today at the state capitol of the Woody Williams Statue Commission. The commission will be in charge of getting a statue built of the Medal of Honor recipient who died a few years ago and getting that placed in Statuary Hall in Washington, D.C. We'll have more coming up at WVMetroNews.com. Some chilly conditions in parts of the state tonight. Temperatures will end up in the mid to upper 30s in some locations in the state. From the Metro News Anchor Desk, I'm Jeff Jenkins.
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1: All right, welcome back. 26 till the hour. We have a ton of response to our question of the day about parallel parking skills. Now, you know what? Let me do this. Let me roll out the question of the day. We haven't said it officially on the show, and we'll do that now. Parallel parking contests are becoming more popular, despite 49% of drivers reporting feeling stressed or anxious during the maneuver. So here's the question of the day, and it is sponsored by Selango Law. Do you have good parallel parking skills? If so, would you be willing to prove that in a parallel parking contest? Do you have good parallel parking skills? If so, would you be willing to prove that in a parallel parking contest? The text line here, 304-TALK-304, 304-825-5304. I'm on Exit Weekly, W-E-E-K-L-E-Y, one word, three E's. W-E-E-K-L-E-Y. Let me get a couple quick responses here. Here's Matt on. He's a perfect guy to answer this, right? Delivers for UPS.
19: Yeah, he's on the road all the time.
1: Yeah, he's on the road all the time out in Utah. He says, yes, I have great parallel parking skills. Fortunately, UPS frowns on it when driving the delivery truck. But I have parallel parked in Philadelphia. It's not easy. He knows of what he speaks.
19: Yeah, no
1: he
19: doubt.
1: He knows of
19: good
1: what
19: stuff.
1: He speaks. Here's Anthony. Anthony in Clarksburg. He's out on the road a lot, too. He says, Dave, I used to parallel a semi-truck and trailer in front of Bluebird Store downtown Clarksburg every Wednesday to make milk deliveries. As long as I had three parking spots open, I could swing it in there. And yes, I'd be willing to compete.
19: That's pretty good,
1: all right,
19: man. Tip my hat there.
1: Here's Jennings. No, and I only did it to pass my driving test 30 years ago this month. I avoid parallel parking at all costs. Brian. Dave, I was at the DMV in Virginia many years ago when a guy from Brazil was getting his American license. He said that in his home country, part of the test was parallel parking with a stick shift on a steep hill. He was absolutely serious. I'm sure he was.
19: I just got another text that said, I'll walk an extra half mile.

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14: At the news desk, I'm Alex Wiederspiel.
15: State police have arrested one person in connection to a fatal accident from Sunday in Taylor County that occurred close to the Marion County line around Boothsville. A driver has been charged with leaving the scene. 53-year-old Gregory Scott Burrows is believed to have fled from the head-on crash. It's still not clear at this time what caused the accident. Rebecca Wilson has been identified as the deceased. The Weston City Council approved a transfer of $130,000 from the city's emergency fund to its general fund on Monday to assist with repairs from the historic flooding in July. The transfer will almost empty out the city's emergency fund entirely, though. City officials have told local media that they hope to replenish some of the funding through FEMA public assistance. A Harrison County man is facing charges of child abuse resulting in injury. This from an incident on Saturday and possibly dating back further. 41-year-old Jacob Joseph Walker of Lumberport is accused of punching a child in the stomach and making death threats. The child reportedly told his mother about multiple incidents of significant physical abuse dating back into the summer. A Bridgeport man is facing charges accused of attacking his legal guardians. 18-year-old Isaac David Conley is accused of strangling his mother and hitting his stepfather. Injuries to those two are not known at this time. Conley is charged with strangulation. He could face at least a year in prison if convicted. The Pittsburgh Penguins let one get away from them last night, allowing 3 third-period goals in a 3-2 loss to the Winnipeg Jets, who were on the back end of a back-to-back. The Penguins coughed the lead right back up 9 seconds after tying it in the third period. Ben Kindle did have a goal and an assist in the Penguins' loss. The Penguins are 2-1-0 as they prepare for a trip to Washington Wednesday night and what will be the final home opener for Alexander Ovechkin.
14: At the news desk, I'm Alex Wiederspiel.
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15: Tonight, clear and cool, low 43. Wednesday, sunny and warmer, high 72. Wednesday night, clear, low 52. Thursday, sunny, high 73. Friday, sunny with a high of 70 as part of a gorgeous fall day for week 7 of the high school football season. Saturday, mostly sunny for Mountaineer game day, high 71. That's your full forecast on 103.3 WKMZ.

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1: All right, welcome back to the show. Hour number two, how do you do? Metro News Hotline, keeping you company in the middle of the afternoon here on the Metro News Radio Network every weekday from 2 to 5. We're still getting settled in. We're in the middle of the third week of our new time slot. We've moved everything back to

0: West Virginia Metro News. I'm Jeff Jenkins. Interim Wyoming County School Superintendent Deidre Klein says she's not sending kids back to school until she gets some assurances.
1: I don't want those kids back in that school until ServPro gives me certification that they have had a ServPro deep cleaning, and until the health department says they are satisfied with the protocols and practices that we've put out there.
0: There's been some kind of skin rash going around. A deep clean taking place today at Wyoming East High School, Westside High School, Mullins Elementary and Middle School. Klein calls it a COVID-style deep clean. We're 4 weeks from the November 3rd general election, and new voter registration numbers show Logan County, in the past, deep blue can get, is now a red county with Republicans outnumbering Democrats. Logan County State Senator Ruby Phillips is one of those who flipped. He did so in 2016. He has some reaction about being a red county now.
2: I felt it was coming, but I didn't think it would come this fast. So I am happy, excited about it.
0: 52 of the state's 55 counties now have a registered Republican. It's still a few days to register to vote before the November 3rd general election. WVU police out with a campus warning after receiving a number of anonymous reports of hazing at two fraternities on campus. WVU police are investigating those reports. A WVU statement says it has zero tolerance for hazing. Read more at our website. 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
3: 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Oh, come on, use your head. 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
0: The SSAC is out with this week's high school football playoff ratings. Morgantown and George Washington are tied at number one in Quad A. Herbert Hoover is the top-ranked team in Triple A. Frankfort tops the polls in Double A, and undefeated Wahama in Single A. See the entire poll at WVMetroNews.com. It may get down into the 30s in some parts of the state tonight. Clear skies, a chilly evening. Most areas will end up in the 40s this evening. From the Metro News Anchor Desk, I'm Jeff Jenkins.
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9: 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We'll talk a little hockey with Alex Wiederspiel, our Metro News Hockey Insider, here in just one sec. A quick reset on our question of the day. We've had a ton of response to this today. Parallel parking contests are becoming more popular, despite 49% of drivers reporting feeling stressed or anxious during the maneuver. Question of the day, it is sponsored by Selango Law. Do you have good parallel parking skills? If so, would you be willing to prove that in a parallel parking contest? Do you have good parallel parking skills? If so, would you be willing to prove that in a contest? To respond, text those in 304-TALK-304, 304-8255-304. I'm on Exit Weekly, WEEKLEY, one word, three E's, WEEKLEY. Jody on X. Dave, I'm better than most at it, but I'm not going to show off. Red Jacket on X. Prefer to not parallel park. I'm out. And then this from Jim Fink. Dave, Ace Parkman here. Put your money down. So there you go. How about Jim against Debbie from Beckley? You know,
10: We need to have it.
9: We need to have it. You know, two go in, one comes out.
10: I mean, there's only so many ways that this could happen, but you got to go in. We got to have this contest. We see who wins, and then the winner.
3: Gotta want it. Dominate.
9: Dominate that parallel parking.
10: You got to have it.
9: So we'll talk more about this as we move along towards 5 o'clock this afternoon. But I want to just spend a couple of minutes talking about hockey. So let's get Alex Wiederspiel. Let's bring him up to the stage and talk a little bit about what went down last night in the NHL and really the much bigger story, the news yesterday about Alex Ovechkin. Alex, how you doing today? Thanks for coming on the show.
11: Yeah, my pleasure, man. Glad to be with you.
9: So, first of all, let's start with what happened on the ice last night. I didn't expect the Penguins to go undefeated, but they did blow a third-period lead against a team that had played Detroit the night before after the Pens had started the season 2-0. What was your take on the game last night? What do you think?
11: Yeah, a couple of things that stuck out to me. Obviously, the you know, back-to-back games for the Penguins where they've given up multiple third-period goals is concerning. Giving up a goal 9 seconds after they had tied the game is not great. And if you look at the way that goal was scored, not a great neutral zone turnover. So I'm a little concerned about effort on that particular play, almost like they had fallen asleep after scoring the goal. And then for the second game in a row, you see a cross-ice pass east-west that you really want to eliminate as the season goes along. And, you know, we did talk about this last week that there were going to be some defensive issues early in the season for just about everybody. And there's a great follow on Twitter, Jack Hahn. He's a former coach in the NHL and AHL and like a video coach. And he talked a little bit about some of the Penguins issues in his weekly email blast during that Canadiens game. And one of the things he noted was that at some points, like some of the gap control issues that sprung up and led to goals. And I think you saw the same thing emerge on what ultimately

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1: Kelly's 2.0 is the area's favorite spot for incredible food. 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
6: A prediction at the White House. I'm Lisa Brady, Fox News. President Trump just telling reporters he thinks Republicans are going to do very well as he continues a string of rallies around the country aimed at boosting turnout in tight races.
7: The rallies have changed things around. We're letting people know what the Republicans have done.
6: This as he heads to Maryland to talk about investment and manufacturing at a Baltimore shipyard. 4 weeks to Election Day, the Fox News power rankings have Democrats up by 11 points on a generic House ballot with a tie for the Senate, where six seats are considered toss-ups and a few others are shifting.
8: Among Senate races to watch, North Carolina has moved from lean Democratic to likely Democratic in the contest between Republican nominee Michael Whatley and Democrat Roy Cooper. Fox confirmed that a GOP-aligned super PAC has pulled its resources from the state. South Carolina has moved from solid Republican to likely Republican in the Senate race, where Republican Darlene Graham is running to replace her brother, the late Senator Lindsey Graham.
6: Fox's Tanya J. Powers. International pressure on Russia to give more information about the death of a lab worker in Siberia, possibly from the pneumonic plague. Fox's Jillian Turner at the State Department.
9: Officials here tell us that State Department health experts have actually been in direct touch with Russia's foreign ministry about this since last Friday. That is now 5 days ago, or nearly 5 days ago. But if you listen to Secretary Rubio speaking this morning, it sounds like he is again reiterating his call that it is time for Russian officials to start talking.
10: The more we can learn about what happened, then the better all of us can be in a position of responding. And maybe, you know, there's nothing there. Maybe it's bigger than we thought. We don't know.
6: There's been contact tracing and quarantining reported after the lab worker's death. New highs on Wall Street for the S&P and the NASDAQ. And the Dow up 253 points at the bell. 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
13: 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My husband, Ryan, died.

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4: Lewis County officials are thankful to have additional time to file disaster assistance claims with the Federal Emergency Management Agency. The request to extend the filing period for Lewis, Upshur, Ritchie, and Pleasants counties comes from over the weekend. It has now been granted. More than 1,500 claims have been filed between Lewis and Upshur counties tied to July 21st flooding. We now know the identity of a Clarksburg man who has been charged with disorderly conduct and obstructing an officer during a high school football game on Friday. 38-year-old Raymond Riley is charged after the incident at a game between Robert C. Byrd and East Fairmont. Lawyers for Riley, though, released a statement saying it was the officers in Marion County who were the aggressors in this case, and they intend to pursue his exoneration. A Lewis County couple is charged after police say a welfare check revealed their home was not sanitary. 31-year-old Brianna Wardrope and 33-year-old Matthew Blake are both charged with child neglect, creating risk of injury or death. The home has been described as being unfit for any human. An Indiana high school football star and WVU football commit has died. Chris Wilson died Monday morning in a shooting near Muncie. He reportedly had been shot multiple times. You can read more about the defensive end at WVMetroNews.com. Bridgeport football fell to number 2 in the power rankings. North Marion held at 4. Robert C. Byrd is up to 5 in the Class AAA high school football power rankings. Elkins held at 7. Meanwhile, Philip Barber is back in the top 10 in AA behind Doddridge County at 8 and 9 respectively. South Harrison fell out. Check out the full power rankings today at the high school sports section of WVMetroNews.com.
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4: Tonight, clear and cool, low 43. Wednesday, sunny and warmer, high 72. Wednesday night, clear, low 52. Thursday, sunny, high 73. Friday, sunny with a high of 70 as part of a gorgeous fall day for week 7 of the high school football season. Saturday, mostly sunny for Mountaineer game day, high 71. That's your full forecast on 103.3 WKMZ.

0: West Virginia Metro News. I'm Jeff Jenkins. A 10-year winding road in Fayette County. Now that road has reached its finish line with a ribbon cutting today at the new Midland Trail Elementary School in Hyco, the final school in a decade-long consolidation school building plan in that county. Fayette County has some of the worst school buildings in the state, but then the state stepped in with a proposed plan and financing. School Superintendent David Worvel says it's a much more manageable system now. He says he has one project, though, he would like to see done: an expanded kitchen and cafeteria at Oak Hill High School.
1: It's pretty small for a Quad A school.
0: The State School Building Authority funded the Fayette County projects beginning in December 2015. What's the next step for nuclear energy in the Mountain State? With Governor Patrick Morrissey pulling out of a possible deal with the federal government when criticism surfaced about nuclear waste. Kanawha County Delegate Kayla Young supports nuclear energy. She says it should be part of West Virginia's energy mix.
2: The supply chain is massive for this industry, and this industry is growing around the world, really, and it's power that I think we need, which is why we repealed the ban in 2022.
0: Metro News statewide correspondent Brad McElhaney writes about the next step at our website. Governor Morrissey speaking today at the inaugural meeting of the Woody Williams Statue Commission. There will be a statue of the Medal of Honor recipient at the U.S. Capitol.
3: When you think about Woody Williams, you think about, well, one of the last great American heroes.
0: Williams died 4 years ago. Read more at our website. 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
10: All right, welcome back. 9 minutes till the hour. We'll hear from Tony Gibson, Marshall's football coach, here in just a sec. Marshall is getting ready to host Coastal Carolina. West Virginia played Coastal in the first game of the season. They put up some points, but it's been a rough run for Coastal Carolina since then. They do not have a win this year against an FBS team. Their only win came against Fordham. They've lost 3 consecutive games to Delaware, Liberty, and Georgia Southern. But Cooper wanted to mention just briefly about some people, sports related, that have died today.
11: Oh my! This was quite a tragic day. Yeah.
10: So, Sudden Sam McDowell is one. Pitched primarily for the Cleveland Indians. Pittsburgh guy, born in Pittsburgh, went to Pittsburgh Central Catholic, and his last team that he played for was the Pirates. He's Sudden Sam McDowell has died. Hard thrower, just an electric fastball. Struck out a lot of guys, walked a lot of guys, overcame some,

0: and who left TCU, went to Alabama, and then when it looked like Alabama was going to go on probation because of the things Mike Shula did, he went to Texas A&M, and things didn't really work out for him there. But Coach Fran seemed like a very good guy, and I was glad to know him. And rest in peace, Coach Fran. And Fred Clair, the longtime general manager of the Dodgers, has passed away at the age of 91. He was the GM of the Dodger team that won the World Series in 88, and he was the guy who coined the phrase Dodger Blue.
1: Is that right?
0: Yeah, he's the guy that came up with Dodger Blue. Hey, let's hear just a little bit of Tony Gibson earlier today talking about Coastal Carolina in the game Saturday night.
2: Against Coastal Carolina.
3: Yep. So first off, got a lot of respect for Coach Beard and what they do. He's a really, really good football coach, defensive-minded coach. His teams play hard. They've been in every game. I mean, they've been one-possession games for the most part, and they've got a dynamic quarterback in Deuce. He does a lot of really good things, keeps plays alive, so we're gonna have to do a great job of trying to keep him in the pocket, and then we have to do a great job with our DBs of staying on guys. Back to last week, just to wrap that game up, the film showed me everything that I thought during the game. Put ourselves in a lot of bad positions. Turned it over two times in the red zone. The one was late in the game, which, you still don't like to see it. But, we've had four red zone possessions the last two games and gotten 0 points out of it with three takeaways. So, we got to get that fixed defensively. Giving up explosive plays again that are just backbreakers. And, we have to find a way not to do that.
0: Well, there you go. That's Tony Gibson at Marshall earlier today. The game in Huntington is set for 7 o'clock on Saturday night against Coastal Carolina. Marshall continues to be a 3-point favorite in the game. We'll take a break and come back and wrap it up for the day in a moment.
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7: All right, folks, that's going to do it for the show today. 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My name is Dave Weekly. I will talk to you tomorrow beginning at 2:06 right here on Metro News, the voice of West Virginia.
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0: the News Desk. I'm Alex Wiederspiel.
1: Lewis County officials are thankful to have additional time to file disaster assistance claims with the Federal Emergency Management Agency. The request to extend the filing period for Lewis, Upshur, Ritchie, and Pleasance counties comes from over the weekend. It has now been granted. More than 1,500 claims have been filed between Lewis and Upshur counties tied to July 21st flooding. We now know the identity of a Clarksburg man who has been charged with disorderly conduct and obstructing an officer during a high school football game on Friday. 38-year-old Raymond Riley is charged after the incident at a game between Robert C. Byrd and East Fairmont. Lawyers for Riley, though, released a statement saying it was the officers in Marion County who were the aggressors in this case, and they intend to pursue his exoneration. A Lewis County couple is charged after police say a welfare check revealed their home was not sanitary. 31-year-old Brianna Wardrope and 33-year-old Matthew Blake are both charged with child neglect, creating risk of injury or death. The home has been described as being unfit for any human. An Indiana high school football star and WVU football commit has died. Chris Wilson died Monday morning in a shooting near Muncie. He reportedly had been shot multiple times. You can read more about the defensive end at WVMetroNews.com. Former WVU men's soccer player Marcus Caldera has been called up to the Canadian men's national team for its upcoming friendly today against the U.S. That'll be in St. Paul, coincidentally, where Caldera plays for the Minnesota United Football Club in the MLS. WVU's football game against Cincinnati has officially been determined to be a noon kick. This announced yesterday. That game is set for October 17th. The game will be a Stripe the Stadium game with sections alternating between blue and gold. From the WKMZ News Desk, I'm Alex Wiederspiel.
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1: Tonight, clear and cool, low 43. Wednesday, sunny and warmer, high 72. Wednesday night, clear, low 52. Thursday, sunny, high 73. Friday, sunny with a high of 70 as part of a gorgeous fall day for week 7 of the high school football season. Saturday, mostly sunny for Mountaineer game day, high 71. That's your full forecast on 103.3 WKMZ.
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6: 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The text line is open, 304-TALK-304. Of course, Coach Rich Rodriguez met the media today. We'll get into that. And we also got a request from a listener last night to kind of analyze what Zach Alley, the defensive coordinator, had to say today. So we'll follow suit with that. We'll do that. Good evening, Brad and Greg.
7: Hi, everyone.
8: Good evening. Changing the play script to get a little Zach Alley in on a Tuesday.
6: Well, you know, we've got dedicated listeners, and one came with a very serious request and legitimate, so we'll get into it. Now, again, the coaches, guys, if they had answers to many of these problems, they would have answered them last week. So it's just that. You of course, you keep trying. You keep trying to change things. You keep trying to make things better. You keep trying to coach these guys up to know where to go and what to do. So hopefully there will be a better result on Saturday than we've seen the last 2 weeks.
8: Yeah, and Greg, I thought both were very direct, right? They didn't run from anything. They didn't skirt any questions. They didn't skirt any answers. They said, here's the deal. And I thought Zach Alley was particularly blunt. Yep. And just said what kind of we've all been saying, how much the defense is struggling, and got into it, which we'll hear him coming up. But I thought they both addressed it head on.
9: No, I agree. No, I don't think either of them ran from it. And obviously, Zach Alley, as defensive coordinator, probably has more on his plate in terms of, what can he do to try to alleviate West Virginia's defensive problems. And I think he was very honest with his assessment of where it was and how they need to try to strive moving forward.
6: We'll get into it all. Anything to you, Greg, anything else stand out in the minutiae and the details?
9: No, I think those were the biggest ones. Again, you know, they both, especially Rich, mentioned, well, you know, we'll look at all personnel and, you know, insinuating, is there a personnel change? But no offense to kids, coaches, but we've heard that for so long. And I think if there was someone personnel-wise who was ready to make a major difference, they'd already.
6: Yeah, other than the two guys that joined the program.
8: Yeah, and I was going to say that. So Saturday you saw the personnel change, right? Two guys that had not been with you that you picked up mid-season here played a bunch more snaps than you thought they would. I bet that's more snaps than Zach Alley and Rich Rodriguez thought they would as well. So that's the rare in-season personnel change that you can add to it. I think beyond that, Greg, if they thought there were other guys that could make a difference, they would have already been on the field now that you've seen these struggles. Really in three games, if you want to go back and count the Coastal Carolina now and lump that in with the last two.
6: Yeah, no doubt. Okay, so we'll get into all of that. Second hour of the program, huge high school game in the state of West Virginia, 1-2, at least in the opinion poll in the Metro News Power Rankings. Martinsburg and Morgantown are pretty much splitting the first place votes. Martinsburg's number one, Morgantown's number two, and they will meet coming up Friday night, cross the bridge back here.
9: Biggest game in the history of the Mountain State, I think.
6: You think?
9: Right? At least in a century.
6: Well, it's exciting.
9: Yeah, it is.
8: Well, it is exciting, and you've got a lot of star power in this. You've got some returning guys that come back from what was a tremendously well-played Quad A state championship game last year, really evenly matched, came down to the final minutes, and there's some key players back on each side, and I think that's adding to the excitement for these two.
9: Is it not an amazing world when we know more of the high school players returning than at least at the beginning of the year you knew the Mountaineer college players returning?
8: That's a really good point, Greg. Solid point there, and you do. Both quarterbacks return. Mm-hmm. Boston Todd's back from Martinsburg. Of course, Maddox Twig at Morgantown High. That's a good one, Coach Hunter.
6: So Morgantown coach Sean Beiser will join us in the second hour about 6:30. So the new SSAC playoff rankings are out. Morgantown's number one at 5-0. George Washington jumped up to number two. University is three, and Martinsburg is number four at 5-0. And you say, well, why are they lower? Well, because of some of the competition they've played out of state. West Virginia's computer model really doesn't know what to do with that. So they kind of get docked slightly for playing out-of-state opponents, if that makes any sense. It doesn't matter. They're going to both finish most likely in that top three or four as these computer-generated rankings get more accurate each and every week. And obviously, whoever wins Friday is going to be number one probably.
8: Those might be your top four in Quad A as you look through those. Have those four separated themselves, you think?
6: Yeah, I think so, too. Huntington's up there, maybe a slightly a cut below. But yeah, those four are I think right now in terms of talent, in terms of what they've accomplished on the field, are the top four teams.
9: I mean, a lot of them play each other coming up. Right. University, not only Martinsburg and Morgantown, but University of Morgantown later, Huntington and George Washington later in the year. So
6: yeah,
9: you know, the top will separate itself.
6: That is correct. That's all correct. So we'll get to that in hour two of the program. Again, the sports line, or I should say the text line, is open. Tomorrow night we'll get some opponent intel. Justin Spears of the Arizona Daily Star, the beat writer, will join us. Justin Spears will be on the program in the 5 o'clock hour. So we'll get into the Arizona situation. Their coach met the media today, and the biggest concern they have is that wide receiver position. They lost their top receiver for the year,
8: Trace Spivey.
6: Right. There's a couple of guys that were knocked out of that game against Cincinnati. So they believe they have depth there. So we'll see how that all shakes out, and we'll talk about it with Justin tomorrow.
8: That's top three.
9: Yeah, and three of their top four in terms of statistical numbers.
8: If you're throwing out that with a group that loves to throw it, they're more throw than they are pass. Fafita has been outstanding. That's a significant storyline, I think, heading into this one.
9: You know, a name that's going to be very instrumental for them with those other receivers out is going to be Roddy Gallagher, who, you know, has been a part of their rotation at wide receiver, but Now you got three guys out. He's going to be in the top two or three.
8: Yeah, it's interesting because he really hasn't done a whole lot. No, it's like 10 receptions catches on the year here through five games.

0: So he's been very lightly used there. But you're right, Greg. He probably will have to play if those guys are still injured.
1: And likely bring a little juice with him coming back to Morgantown and coming back close to home with Arizona on Saturday. By the way, Justin informed me today. We had a short conversation. We set up the meeting tomorrow. He does a little bit of a food blog on the side from when he travels. So we've got some ideas as to where to send him to eat. My question is, and this is a big one, this is crucial. At some point during Friday, you got to have a pepperoni roll. So I'm not exactly sure where to point him in Morgantown to get the best pepperoni roll.
0: I think let's expand this out. This has to go down into Fairmont Clarksburg. I mean, he has some time maybe to make the drive. So maybe let's expand the search out there. But what do you want to do? You want to crowdsource this? You want to ask the sure. listeners?
2: You're opening up a bigger can of worms.
1: You're right.
2: Than I got the conference expansion by asking people their favorite pepperoni
1: roll. I started
2: roll.
1: A fight by saying I like the pepperoni rolls at Fairmont Senior High School, and I got four or five.
2: Yeah.
1: I got some blowback on that.
0: All right. So here it is. This is your chance as listeners here. Non-sports question, yet kind of sportsy related because it's a sports writer coming in. If we're directing him, it's got to be close. It's got to be close to the Morgantown area where we assume he is staying. Where do you send him for the best pepperoni roll? The leading vote getter will win. That'll be our official show recommendation.
1: Right.
0: But this will be driven on the text line, 304-8255-304.
2: Do I have to tally this? I got election night coming up.
0: 304-8255-304 if you want to text in.
1: I can tally it. I mean, I got to respond to him. I promised him I'd send him a response later tonight with some suggestions on where to eat. But one of those meals, if you're here all day on Friday, one of those meals has to include a pepperoni roll, right?
2: I mean, certainly.
1: That's the thing about coming to West Virginia, something you're not going to get anywhere else. It's a pepperoni roll.
0: Fair enough.
1: All right, 304, talk 304. We'll take a break. We'll get into the comments of Mountaineer coach Rich Rodriguez in segment number three of the show. Tonight, we'll get into the comments of defensive coordinator Zach Alley. So stay with us. We're underway. Tuesday night, the CityNet statewide sports line continues after this.
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1: Tuesday night on the CityNet statewide sports line, we got pepperoni roll votes coming in. You know, it's good to kind of step back. It's been an intense 36 hours, right, if you're a Mountaineer fan. So it's good to kind of take a step back a little bit from time to time. Okay, Mountaineer coach Rich Rodriguez, his thoughts to the media today. And, Greg, you're a positive guy. We'll say that about you. That was the first. You acknowledge the fact that there are issues with this football team, as everybody knows. But let's start with the positives. And head coach Rich Rodriguez answered that question first.
10: Well, we're certainly run the ball better, pretty consistently with it. We're still, you know, breaking in a lot of new guys. I think Mike has played pretty well. I think every game he's continuing to learn. So to have a shot, you know, on the offensive, we've played well enough probably last couple games, but we didn't play well enough defensively. And we're trying to obviously fix some things up there. But the guys are competing. And I didn't see anything, like, even defensively that like, we can't fix. You know, we just got to have an urgency to kind of fix it right away.
11: So what are those defensive fixes?
10: Well, you know, coaching-wise, you know, obviously we got to try to get, you know, find what our guys kind of in the right position to put them in more consistently. By now, we should have a pretty good idea what our players' strengths and weaknesses are, so we can plan accordingly as far as what their responsibilities are on the field. And then, you know, it's a frustrating because our guys are all working hard, our players are working hard, and, you know, we just haven't had the results and haven't played like we need to and went in the way we should be playing, you know, on defense. And so it's not like it's a shocked anybody. Everybody realizes it in the program, and we're working to fix it as we speak.
1: So that's the question. What can change? Obviously, Oklahoma State was a disaster. You go on the road, you think you have that game won on a couple of different instances, but Iowa State keeps punching and punching, and they outscore you. So what can change, if anything?
2: Again, it's hard enough for the Mountaineer coaches to come up with that answer. It's really hard for me. I mean, you know, you can see the glaring weaknesses. I mean, West Virginia's getting pushed around up front, so they're giving up run yards. Their coverage is poor, both from the linebacker and the secondary positions. I could tell you where the deficiencies are, but the corrections, Brad, are so much more difficult to come up with.
0: That's right. If we had the easy answers, guys, we'd just go over there and give them to them, yeah. Right? I think the basics, though, just are you able to get any kind of pressure on this quarterback to start, coupled with this is going to be as basic as it can get. Can you get closer to the receivers? Mm-hmm. That's the thing that's alarming. It's not like teams are even making contested catches against you. They're just in wide open space. So I think it has to start, as basic as that sounds, get guys to the right spot or where they're supposed to be, and then try and get home with some pressure. And again, that's easy to say that. All right, how do you do that? Yeah. What are you going to do? Are you going to bring more people and then leave less guys in coverage, or do you have to try and drop and not pressure him? I mean, I think everybody would agree at this point, you got to try and pressure the quarterback has to be first, right? You're just not good at covering. Can you get home and provide some pressure against this Arizona team? If not, Fifita's going to sit back there and nickel and dime you underneath all day long.
2: Well, and maybe not even nickel and dime. You can get quarter and 50 cent piece at some point.
0: But again, this is another team, just like Oklahoma State, that hasn't gone deep a ton. No. It punishes you underneath the field. And again, I know we said this all Oklahoma State week, and then they turned around and said, well, I'll tell you what, not only can we go underneath, we can throw it deep on you. But you got to cut something off and at least get the underneath coverage fixed and make them have to beat you deep, because it's not something they normally do.
1: Next question, and this was a good one. improving now compared to

0: Now we'll see if his players can make those answers come out on the field.
1: Final break. 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
6: Kelly's 2.0 is the area's favorite spot for incredible food. 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
3: Good afternoon from the WKMZ News Desk. I'm Alex Wiederspiel. Lewis County officials are thankful to have additional time to file disaster assistance claims with the Federal Emergency Management Agency. The request to extend the filing period for Lewis, Upshur, Ritchie, and Pleasance counties comes from over the weekend. It has now been granted. More than 1,500 claims have been filed between Lewis and Upshur counties tied to July 21st flooding. We now know the identity of a Clarksburg man who has been charged with disorderly conduct and obstructing an officer during a high school football game on Friday. 38-year-old Raymond Riley is charged after the incident at a game between Robert C. Byrd and East Fairmont. Lawyers for Riley, though, released a statement saying it was the officers in Marion County who were the aggressors in this case, and they intend to pursue his exoneration. A Lewis County couple is charged after police say a welfare check revealed their home was not sanitary. 31-year-old Brianna Wardrope and 33-year-old Matthew Blake are both charged with child neglect, creating risk of injury or death. The home has been described as being unfit for any human. An Indiana high school football star and WVU football commit has died. Chris Wilson died Monday morning in a shooting near Muncie. He reportedly had been shot multiple times. You can read more about the defensive end at WVMetroNews.com. Former WVU men's soccer player Marcus Caldera has been called up to the Canadian men's national team for its upcoming friendly today against the U.S. That'll be in St. Paul, coincidentally, where Caldera plays for the Minnesota United Football Club in the MLS. WVU's football game against Cincinnati has officially been determined to be a noon kick. This announced yesterday. That game is set for October 17th. The game will be a Stripe the Stadium game with sections alternating between blue and gold. From the WKMZ News Desk, I'm Alex Wiederspiel.
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3: Tonight, clear and cool, low 43. Wednesday, sunny and warmer, high 72. Wednesday night, clear, low 52. Thursday, sunny, high 73. Friday, sunny with a high of 70 as part of a gorgeous fall day for week 7 of the high school football season. Saturday, mostly sunny for Mountaineer game day, high 71. That's your full forecast on 103.3 WKMZ.

0: So, you know, it creates a numbers issue in the box. If you put too many in the box, then you're going to give up something on the back end. If you don't have enough guys on the back end, then it's going to be like death by a thousand paper cuts, right? Or they're just going to bust big runs on you.
1: We've got less than a minute left here. We need to get a break in, but you talked about being in Martinsburg's league, and I know it had different connotations back then.
0: Right.
1: But now you are in Martin. Literally, you're in Martinsburg's league in terms of having to need those six Eastern Panhandle teams,
0: yes,
1: along with University and Wheeling Park to schedule games.
0: Yes.
1: So, again, your thoughts on that, and that's kind of the future of Quad A football in the northern part of the state.
0: I think so. Now, we've made a conscious effort to play all Quad A teams. Like, we've gone out of our way to only play Quad A, and, you know, it just made sense to move east to play those guys. We're gonna play them anyways, and there's some really good talent. There's tons of good talent down there, and we know we're going to play the best of the best when we play those guys.
1: Well, Coach, very good. We appreciate you coming over. Best of luck. And the state will be watching. It's going to be a lot of fun.
0: I appreciate it. I hope everybody comes down, packs the pony, and you know, it'll be loud, and we'll have a great evening.
1: Pack the pony. That's good. Coach Sean Beiser of Morgantown High with us on the CityNet statewide sports line. 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
4: Another strong message for Iran. I'm Lisa Lacera, Fox News. President Trump at a Navy shipyard near Baltimore this afternoon, but the Tehran was on top of mind.
5: We have to finish up, and it's only a question of which way. Do we want to do it, the nice way or the not-so-nice way? And pretty soon you'll find out.
4: The president saying Iran is weak and ineffective and we need to finish it off. On the shipyard, the president said it'll be called Arsenal 2 and will focus on building next-generation submarines. When he returned to the White House, the president was asked if he has spoken with Russian President Vladimir Putin about the possible case of plague in a Siberian lab.
5: I have a call scheduled.
4: A 28-year-old scientist died at the Anti-Plague Institute, authorities say from pneumonia with an unknown cause. Cornell University bringing in a former federal official to oversee the investigation of a 2024 sexual assault on campus.
6: New York Governor Kathy Hochul at an unrelated event discussed Cornell University's choice of Obama-era DOJ official Sally Yates to investigate the sex assault Jane Doe said took place.
7: Find out what happened, but also to make sure it doesn't happen again. You know, this is about finding out how we can just change the culture.
6: For the first time, we know the name of one of the accused frat brothers, Gilio Lopez. His attorney, Andrew Miltenberg, reacted to Yates' appointment in a statement expressing support for the review and hopes for an honest look at the evidence in the case.
4: Fox's Gernal Scott, the woman sued the university, seven former students, the fraternity, and others last month. No criminal charges have been filed. Cornell says it expelled some students. Actress Eva Marie Saint, who won an Academy Award for her first movie, On the Waterfront, and starred alongside Cary Grant in the Alfred Hitchcock classic North by Northwest, has died. She was 102. 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
4: Former CIA official has pled guilty in Virginia to a charge he abused his position and government funds to enrich himself by acquiring real estate in Florida and over $40 million worth of gold bars. David J. Rush pled guilty to one count of wire fraud. His sentencing is set for January in Alexandria, Virginia. 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
12: The new company Skydance Corp., built on a $111 billion deal, is led by Chairman and CEO David Ellison, bringing together major networks, including CBS, CNN, Comedy Central, MTV, and TBS, and streaming services Paramount Plus and HBO Max. The closing of the deal comes a little more than a year after Ellison's Paramount first launched its bid for Warner Brothers Discovery. He encountered numerous obstacles on the way there, including a rival Netflix deal and an antitrust lawsuit filed by 12 Democratic attorneys general. Michelle Polino, Fox News.
4: The battle over daylight saving time heats up.
13: President Trump put Arkansas Senator Tom Cotton on blast in a Truth Social post over the weekend, calling him a friend, but saying he's stopping the Sunshine Protection Act, which would implement permanent daylight saving time. And the president posted Cotton's personal cell phone number as well. Cotton responded that no one likes changing the clocks, but that adopting daylight saving time has been done before, then rejected as people don't want their kids going to school for much of the year in the dark. Senate Majority Leader John Thune said there is no consensus on a bill nor clear path forward on adopting permanent daylight saving time. Jessica Rosenthal, Fox News.
4: A Belgian-born scientist who hunts ghost particles in the Antarctic ice has won the Nobel Prize for Physics. Francis Hulzen is a physicist at the University of Wisconsin-Madison. He's working to demystify a rare group of net neutrinos, tiny cosmic particles.
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15: And we welcome you inside Mia Margarita Charles Point. Tuesday nights, it is week number, 7 of the high school football season upcoming as the Bridgeport Indians are back in action again on Friday night back at home at Wayne Jamison Field to welcome the Timberwolves of Spring Valley. 7 o'clock kick time on Friday night. Bridgeport now 4-2 on the season following a 43-42 setback at Fort Hill back on Friday night in Cumberland, Maryland. Coming up on the show tonight, we'll take a quick peek back on the Fort Hill game. We'll turn our focus to the Timberwolves of Spring Valley and the third overall meeting between the two schools coming up on Friday. Senior Spotlight later on, and the latest batch of SSAC playoff ratings released today. We'll let you know where the Indians fell in those and the path back up as well. So a lot to get into on the program tonight. Tyler Ferris is alongside. Good evening, sir. How are you?
16: Hey, Travis. How are you doing?
15: Good. Good. Good to see you. Friday, of course, disappointing outcome, 43-42. Kind of knew going into that game what type of game we were going to be in for, what type of environment that we were going to be in for in Fort Hill. Against the Sentinels. And if you're a neutral high school football fan, that was a heck of a game. Certainly not as enjoyable for us to be on the end of the way it played out there at the end, but some positives and certainly some things to clean up.
16: Yeah, it was definitely a great, you know, high school football game. You've heard a lot of people talk about how exciting it was, you know, but that's why last year, you know, we were never really kind of challenged going into the playoffs, and there was a lot of things that we were looking, you know, forward to get better at the entire year, and we never really did, you know, and we weren't really challenged in a lot of ways. This year we've been challenged. Been challenged a lot. We've got a lot of the holes that we've got to find a way to try to fix or mask or do whatever we can to get better there. But you know, in the grand scheme of things, it's a good thing for the program. You know, we're playing a very tough schedule. We went to, you know, we played a really good Martinsburg team. Now we played on the road and another really good team, you know, in Fort Hill. So it's a great high school football game. But again, it exposed some of our weaknesses that, you know, we've spent a lot of time trying to either mask or fix at this point. And, you know, it's brought more attention to it.
15: Yeah, I'm glad you brought that up because it would be very easy. And there are teams that, you know, will run the table and go 10-0 and feel good about themselves, but did not play a challenging schedule. You know, will end up, getting one home field advantage throughout the playoffs, or two, you know, whatever the case may be. But they're not challenged. They get into a tough quarterfinal opponent like we saw, you know, last year in Chapmanville. You can get a tough draw in the second round. There's no question about that. But, you know, this team will be battle-tested once it gets into the playoffs. Guarantee you that.
16: And that's kind of where we're at, and that's what we want. We want to learn from this. We want to grow from this. There's no other kids I'd rather coach. I mean, there's no other kids I'd rather, you know, go to battle with every day. So, you know, as long as we learn and we get better and we grow from it, that's the most important thing. And like I said, that there's only one way to tell with that, and that's playing the next week.
15: Friday's outcome, I think, becomes even more frustrating because of the way the game played out. You got off to a quick start, just what you wanted to do. You took their crowd out of the game, had a 14-0 lead, answered when they, you know, got back into the game and cut it to a touchdown score, got back up by 14 at halftime, and just kind of uncharacteristically for us, we typically don't surrender leads, particularly at halftime.
16: Yeah, no, it wasn't great. I mean, if I'm being honest with it, you know, it's a situation where there are not a lot of times where I feel that we get outplayed or, you know, teams play harder than us. And, you know, I kind of shared that with the kids. And I said, you know, there's times where, you know, skill-wise we don't match up real well, or, you know, turnovers or something don't go your way. But very rarely do people play harder than us. And, unfortunately, I felt like on Friday that Fort Hill definitely outplayed us. They out-tackled us and out-blocked us. And that doesn't happen in this program often. But again, that was something that we take very personal.
15: Second half, I know you've had time to analyze it. I know you've had time to watch, you know, watch film. Was there anything that you saw in a change in that second half? I'm not even talking, you know, X's and O's wise, but, you know, did we relax, you know, feeling comfortable with the 14-point lead, or, you know, have you been able to put your finger on what happened in the second half?
16: No. I mean, yeah, I've been able to figure it out. I mean, it's pretty simple. They out-executed us. I mean I'll take the blame as a coach. I mean, it was my fault. When it comes down to it, you know, we could have put them in better positions. We could have done a lot of different things, probably could have been more aggressive there. I mean, you know, offensively felt like we did a really good job. Coach Schneider did a good job of we punted once and got stopped once.
15: Yeah.
16: But, you know, defensively, you know, we definitely had, I mean, like I said, the tackling and the pursuing to the football was something that, you know, I just in all my years of coaching here, we have never tackled that way. And it's got to get better. It's something that I don't know if it's in practice. We got to go a little bit harder, what we got to do. But I believe in our kids. And the kids that I saw play that second half is not somebody I recognized. So, you know, we're going to get better. We're going to work on it every day. You know, the kids have been really responsible. They've come in. They've been ready to go, which is awesome. But, you know, we have got to rally to the football, and we've got to tackle better. If not, it's going to be a short season.
15: A lot of high tackling. Agreed.
16: Yeah, high tackling. Yeah. Not, you know, again, being able to cut back against the field twice is unacceptable. I mean, it happened twice. So, again, it's my fault. We've got to do a better job in practice of doing that. But, yeah, the tackling was abysmal.
15: The, you know, it's easy to sit there and say this team looked tired in the second half. Do you see that at all?
16: We're only playing 14 kids.
15: Yeah.
16: I mean, that's the thing, is we're not playing a lot of kids. But, you know, there's I would like to say we got some younger guys that are ready to go. They're close, but they don't understand what it takes to be a varsity football player yet. They might not understand a coverage. They might not understand blitzes. You know, we try to give them reps in the Tuesdays and Wednesdays, and, you know, they always mess one or two things up, and that's tough to throw in on a Friday night. So, you know, if we can get some sophomores and some younger guys to step up and get a little bit more of a break to some of these guys, it will definitely help out.
15: Yeah, because, again, Fort Hill, a lot like us, similar numbers. They play almost everybody. Goes two ways for them as well. So they have the exact same excuse that we would have. You know,
16: they play less both ways than we do.
15: They do.
16: Way less.
15: Yep.
16: Especially offense and defensive line. You know, they don't play nearly as many. So, you know, that's our big area of concern.
15: All right, let's talk some positives. You know, offensively, executed well. You mentioned just the one fourth down miss on fourth and short that we didn't convert there. Certainly would love to have that one back. But, you know, aside from that, you score 42 points on the road against a good team. You know, you expect to be in a pretty good position to win the game.
16: Yeah, Coach Snyder did a great job. He had the kids ready. They moved the ball. I mean, we did what we were supposed to do there. Dialed up some nice passes at the right times. And, like I said, it was just one of those deals where, I mean, felt a lot.

0: like Chapmanville, where, you know, we get stopped once, we get, you know, one little change of possession there, and it still isn't enough. So, I mean, we know where the issues are. We know where we got to get better, and that's the goal this week.
1: Yeah, I thought the other key was, you know, while we kept the penalty yardage down, you know, I think they had more flags than we did. We had a little more in the yardage from that department, so that was a win on the road up there. Turnovers were, you know, there were zero both ways. You know, it's just a weird stat, and I know sometimes it's just wrong place at wrong time, but it happened again up there a couple of times. Interestingly enough, we have forced 16 fumbles this season. We only recovered 5.
0: Yeah, that's especially there early in the game. I mean, I think we had 3 kids that were on top of the ball at one point, and somehow it still squirted out to them, which was it's wild, but happened right in front of us. I mean, it just kept – everybody that jumped on it just popped right out into the next person, and then when they recovered it, it's just – you shake your head and you got – don't know what else we can do in that situation.
1: Yep. Finally, just on this on the defensive note from Friday, I know, you know, the giving up the pass yardage you don't like, but I know that it really, you know, burns you on the run end of it, because typically we're very, very strong at stopping the run. And you know, you look at their running back on Friday night, fullback Carson Bender, 26 carries, 204 yards, pair of touchdowns, and Neek Taylor had 11 carries for 51 yards, couple of scores as well. When you went back and watched, how much of it was out of position? How much was it just not getting off blocks and rallying to the ball?
0: It's missed tackles and not rallying to the football. Yeah. I mean, that's really what it comes down to when you look at it. I would love to see their yards after contact. I mean, there was a few plays where we had 2 or 3 guys that put hands on their fullback on 25, and he still split it for 60 yards.
1: Yeah.
0: You know, we got guys
1: put high hands on him.
0: Yeah. We're up by the shoulders instead of down by the legs. And, you know, that's not winning football. I mean, that's not something that we're proud of or we want to have happen. But, you know, we had guys in position a lot. I mean, you look at the one – sweep they run where they reverse the field the entire way back and come back and score. I mean, we probably had, you know, 5 or 6 kids that were in position to make a play there, and we just get outrun, or I don't know if it's because we're too slow or, you know, just afraid of contact or whatever it is. But, you know, that's something that's got to be fixed, and we got to find 11 kids that are willing to, you know, put their heads in front of somebody and make a tackle.
1: Yeah. John Calvert, 10 tackles in the game, led the Indians in that department on Friday night. Gabe Martin with 8, Gavin Williams with 6, Max Conley with 5, Gorby 5. Veltri also with 5. Graham Vanson had 4 stops, and Eli Knight with 4, including a sack, and Tristan Noble also with 4 tackles. John Wesley Calvert getting more time there at the mic backer, and he's responded well.
0: Yeah, I mean, he's one of the few sophomores that we have that we can throw in right there, which is great. He's getting better. You know, he had a tough night on Friday night there, learning a little bit, but man, he's gonna pay off for us later down the road for sure.
1: Yep. All right, finally, before we put a wrap on this, you know, tough loss, obviously. I guess the good part of that is we've experienced some tough losses here before. Usually it's season enders. The good thing here is you're back at it and got a chance to get the taste out of your mouth just a week later at home against a good Spring Valley team. And I can tell, I don't even have to ask you the question, but I can tell by your demeanor tonight and the team's demeanor that they came back angry and ready to go.
0: Yeah, I mean, we could play a schedule like, you know, we've played in the past.
1: Yeah.
0: We could play a schedule like some teams around us want to play, where you don't play anybody that's tough and wants to make you better. We could go in with false confidence and be 10-0 and, you know, just play the sisters of the poor the entire time, but that's not something we choose to do. Doesn't mean that we feel good about losing either. You know, we're playing 2 tough teams that are probably going to play for the state title in their respective divisions and states, and but, you know, it doesn't make you feel any better about losing. You know what I'm saying? So, yeah, it's great we play them. You know, we always want to win. We're always excited to win. But, you know, again, we're not playing a predominant Big Ten schedule like a lot want to, and, you know, be 10-0 and, you know, rank 2 or 3 or whatever it is. We might be a battle-tested 4 or 5, or, you know, we might be an 8 seed. Who cares? It doesn't matter. As long as we're playing our best football come November, that's all we care about. And, like I said, it takes playing good football teams to show weaknesses, and like I said, we want to get better, and that was a goal.
1: note on losing

0: around here. It doesn't happen often. You have to go back 20 seasons. Last time Bridgeport's lost back-to-back games, that was the 2006 season. And we're going to get an opportunity this year to see kind of the strength of schedule and the beauty of that addition in the works. Because if you're fortunate enough to win the next four, because of your quality losses to Martinsburg and Fort Hill, assuming that, you know, if you're a Bridgeport fan, you want them to win out now, both teams, and win as much as possible. It used to be if you had two losses, you're not sniffing a second round playoff home game, but right. That may not be the case anymore. But we haven't had to experience that change in the ratings yet until this year.
1: Yeah, we'll see. We'll see how it all goes down. We just want to concentrate on us. We want to get better, and that's a goal every week, is to get a little bit better. And like I said, I think, I really hope that these kids put their best foot forward coming through on Friday.
0: Yep, got another challenge coming up on Friday, a team that, from a style standpoint, very similar to the one we just saw in Fort Hill. We'll talk about Brad Dingus's Timberwolves of Spring Valley. They enter 3-3 on the season on Friday night. We'll have more with Tyler Ferris coming up, just underway here at the Tyler Ferris Show at the home of the Tuesday Night Indians Football Talk. It's me and Margarita Charles Point. Back in a moment on the home of the Bridgeport Indians.
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0: Welcome back. Tyler Ferris Show continues with you till the top of the hour. We'll be joined by Johnny Caputo and Graham Vinson, our two seniors in the spotlight, coming up a little bit later on. Another segment here with Tyler as we focus in now on the opposition. Spring Valley Timberwolves will make the trip up to Wayne Jamison Field on Friday night. It'll be their first trip here in about six seasons or so. I think they were here in the playoffs, or I'm sorry, COVID year. It was the COVID year. They were, if memory serves, just kind of one of those plug-in games in that wild wild year. Brad Dingus has done an outstanding job. Their 18th season, school's all-time winningest coach. If you go back, they snapped Martinsburg's 57-game winning streak back, you know, with that team that we saw right around, or the nucleus of it, with Doug Nestor and Wyatt Milam and Owen Porter and Bryce Biggs. And they were the runner-up in Class AAA in 16, 17, and 18. They've been in the playoffs 18 straight seasons. So much like the Indians, they have a long playoff streak going. Saw these guys down there, third place last year, and you know, again, what we expected from them, and that is they're going to be run heavy. They throw the football. Caden Lovejoy, they'll pick their spots where they want to throw, but they're going to feed number 26 Colton Mathis the ball a lot. The junior put up 202 yards rushing and a win against Parkersburg.
1: Yeah, I mean, they haven't changed much from a year ago. I mean, they stylistically they're pretty similar, but you know, they're a hard-nosed football team. Like you said, they're very similar to Fort Hill formationally, for sure. You know, they got some bigger kids. You know, they'll lean on you, they'll move you, and again, they'll hopefully, you know, we can find a way to win a line of scrimmage a little bit better than we did last week.
0: Yeah, certainly. You know, you look at them, and you look at what we just came off. I mean, this is a tough stretch here. You know, you and I have talked about the way this schedule, you know, kind of rolls out this year. You know, it's the old Wayne Jamison schedule. You play 10 games in 10 weeks, and then you get the last game off before the playoffs. And this is, you know, heck, even going back, you know, three out of the last four games have been, you know, or will be pretty physical.
1: Yeah,
0: which I know is something you're concerned about, just because this is the time of year you start to get the bumps and bruises.
1: Yeah, I mean, that's the thing, is you want to stay as healthy as you can going out throughout the year, and when you play back-to-back-to-back physical football games, it's definitely, you know, not conducive to staying healthy. So yeah, it's a big deal this week that we've got to be smart. We got to find a way to get better, but at the same time, we got to, you know, make sure that we don't you know kill ourselves in practice. So again, there's a fine line there. I mean, we definitely want to be more physical. I mean, we want to tackle better, but we can't go live tackling every day, obviously.
0: Yeah, certainly. What about that? I know that, you know, it's you don't have a magic wand when it comes to the schedule. We know that. You just get what you can get when you can get them.
1: Yeah.
0: In the perfect world, would you have your off week at week five, week six?
1: Yeah, probably. I hate week 11 off week, but again, there's no decision there.
0: Yeah, I mean, again, you're just in a situation where you can't pick and choose,
1: right,
0: at this point. But yeah, because I think you and I have had that conversation before, that the negative of the off week before the playoffs is you hate shutting it down, you know, and then having to feel like you're rusty in the first week of the playoffs.
1: Exactly. Yeah. So, you know, again, it's just we're going to make do of what we can. We don't want to make excuses. We just we want to find a way to be, you know, be healthy and be ready to play football in November. And that's a goal.
0: Let's talk future schedules. It was announced on Friday as we were going to Cumberland. We had signed a contract weeks ago, but yeah. I guess got it fully executed and back that the Fort Hill series.

0: will continue for at least two more years. I think that there's also an extension in the works, right, with Spring Valley, or has been done.
1: Yeah, I mean, they're all in the same boat as us, where it's tough to find games. So, you know, when you find somebody willing to play, you just kind of latch on and do what you can do.
0: All right. So tell me about them offensively. How similar are they to Spring Valley, and how are they? Or I'm sorry, to Fort Hill, and how are they different?
1: Spring Valley's they're a wing tee based team. They get in their wing tee, they get in some heavier formations, but they also like to spread the ball out a little bit. We're kind of last year after the first or second series, they got into the spread a little bit more. I went to some 2-by-1 formations, so got to be kind of prepared for everything when it comes to them. And I think they'll lean heavily on what they're doing best. You know, if they get in a wing tee and they're moving the ball pretty well on us, you can probably expect a heavy dose of that. Or if, you know, they struggle with that a little bit, you could see them easily getting the spread. And number two, their quarterback does a good job of, the kid can run, he can make plays. He's tough on his feet, and he can throw the ball down the field a little bit. And they got some kids that can go get it. So, you know, we've got to do a good job of, you know, no matter what is thrown at us this week, we've got to be able to rally and tackle.
0: All right, putting a couple of names to some of the kids you talked about. Caden Lovejoy is their quarterback, second-year starter. We saw him last year down at their place. He has thrown an interception in the last three games, so that's something to key on if you're a Bridgeport fan on Friday night. But he's efficient, 160 yards, couple of touchdowns through the air. You know, they'll see the Fort Hill film. Obviously, with the wing tee, the first thing you got to stop is the fullback, and we did not do a very good job of that on Friday night. And they've got a good fullback in Ethan Washington, 253 yards, 122 yards against Huntington. So that kind of gives you an insight as to how good he is.
1: Yeah, and they run their inside run play there with the dive. They run belly. You know, they do a few different things out of the wing tee. So that's, you know, anytime you play, you know, wing tee based team or single wing based team, you got to stop the vertical runs quickly. So it's definitely a big point of emphasis for us this week.
0: Tell me about Colton Mathis. Mentioned him, junior. He's 160 yards away from 1,000 already this season. 202 against Parkersburg. Has been over 100 yards in every game, with the exception of Huntington, had 83 against Huntington. So that's the least he's been held to this season. And a little, you know, herky-jerky, because he's 5'8", 155, so he's not looking to run anybody over.
1: No, but I tell you what, he's a heck of a ball player. Yeah. You know, he's unconventional, you know, in some ways, but he's got really good speed to the edge. He can stick his foot in the ground. He can get vertical. He's going to look, you know, lots very similar to the tailback that we just saw, you know, this past week. So definitely going to have to do a better job of running to him, because he's probably going to make the first person miss. And when that happens, we got to have two or three there.
0: Yeah. All right, let's flip over defensively. What do you expect from them on the defensive side of the ball, trying to slow us down?
1: I mean, they're pretty multiple. They do a good job. They're well coached on the defensive side. I mean, we saw multiple looks against them last year. You know, we got in. We had a decent idea what they were going to do because of the 2020 game against us. So we threw some key breakers at them. And, you know, they saw that and immediately got out of their defense and kind of went to like a radar defense. If you remember, they were, you know, a few yards off the ball and kind of shifting around. Then we handled that pretty well, and they went to another defense. So they can adjust, and they can move around defensively, and you know, we've got to be prepared for multiple looks.
0: Speaking of multiple looks, going back to Friday night, I wanted to ask you about the second half. It looked like Fort Hill just changed their front a little bit in the second half. What was the change, and did that foul us up at all?
1: Well, no, I don't think we had a single punt in the second half.
0: Did not.
1: We scored every drive, so no, it was good. Our kids did a good job of adjusting to what they were doing in the first half, which is a little unconventional for us, but we really liked the numbers that we had in certain places, and once we figured out a few miscues, you know, obviously we did a good job of moving the ball there, so you know, offensively, you know, I thought we were playing at a really high clip there, and we did a really nice job. Not a lot of people walk into Greenway Ave and score 42.
0: Oh, no question. Yeah, I mean, no question about it. It is amazing how, you know, razor thin these games are. And, you know, one, two, three plays in that game, different outcome. We have a different mood here tonight. They're up there trying to figure out what went wrong with their defense.
1: Right.
0: You know, so
1: I don't think either one of us would probably feel good no matter what out of that game. You know, there's two, you know, high level football programs there. You know, we sure there we scored 42 points. They're not happy. You know, they're talking today about what they can do better. We're doing the same thing. You know, we'd be happy with the 5-1 record, but at the same time, we'd be still trying to fill the same holes that we saw on Friday.
0: All right, let's set up the earlier in the week. Got a unique opportunity coming up tomorrow night with our maybe the first time in history we've had technically a second JV group that'll go out and play a game.
1: Well, we kind of did that last year. There was
0: some you come by. That's right. You combine the freshmen and the sophomores last year.
1: Next week is going to be the real crazy one. Well, I mean, we did it one time last year, but we're going to try to send two teams out for JV. We're going to try to play a JV team against Morgantown and play JVB against Lincoln at the same time, which will be great. But tomorrow night we're playing JVB, which is comprised of all freshmen and sophomores. And that's going to be fun to go out and play that game and see how it goes. But, the next week's a real big challenge. We're going to have varsity football practicing, JV playing at Morgantown, and JVB playing at Lincoln. So that'll definitely see, hopefully.
0: Just make sure the kids get on the right bus.
1: Yeah.
0: Go to the right place, right?
1: I'm sure that won't happen.
0: Yeah. We'll have one. tomorrow night, That Morgantown freshman team just beat Martinsburg's freshman.
1: Yeah,
0: last week. So that's going to be a good measuring stick.
1: Yeah, they're a very, very skilled team. So our JVB has been practicing hard this week, and we're hoping they have a great showing.
0: Yep, and then our JVA, if you will play Morgantown coming up next Monday night back at Pony Lewis Field at 6:00. So that'll be fun. Good test too for a JV team that hasn't lost since 2019.
1: Yeah, we're excited. Excited. Yep. It's going to be a fun game.
0: All right, before I let you go. Update on the middle school. They picked up their fifth win of the season, moved to 5-0 over Morgantown Middle last week. So that locks up the top seed in the playoffs. So Bridgeport, it's a four-team playoff. So Bridgeport will host if they get to the championship game. They'll host the first-round game and then obviously host if they get to the championship game. But anyway, defeated Morgantown Middle, 32-24 was the final score South Middle last week, and just another good performance. They jumped out to a pretty healthy lead, gave up a late touchdown to make it a little closer, really, on the scoreboard than it was. Garrett Carney, 16 carries, 166 yards, took the first carry of the game for Bridgeport to the house, 87 yards for a score. Jeremiah Corbett had 98 yards and a pair of scores, and Riley Haddix also had 7 carries, 38 yards, and 2 touchdowns in the win for the middle schoolers, and they're back in action coming up tomorrow night at home against Edison out of Wood County, and that kick is at 7. You can also hear that game here on the Indians Radio Network tomorrow night.
1: Yeah, we're excited for all levels of the program. Hope everybody does well. It's wild how spread out we are.
0: Yep, absolutely. And it's going quick.
1: Yeah, it is.
0: It's going quick. They're ready for their sixth game. They've got Edison, and then next week, they're on the road at Huntington, and I got roped into going to Huntington.
1: Good.
0: So I'm going down to Huntington next Thursday night to do the middle school game. So
1: that'll be good.
0: I'll be in the car longer than I'll be in the stadium.
1: Yeah, probably.
0: on that trip.
1: That's all right.
0: No, those middle school games go quick. Yep, absolutely. Yep. All right, buddy. Thank you. Best of luck Friday.
1: Thanks, Travis.
0: All right, thanks so much. There's Tyler Ferris, head coach of the Bridgeport Indians. We come back. We'll start our senior spotlights, and we will, let's see here, Graham Vincent will be up next. We'll get Graham on when we come back. Be right back. Tyler Ferris Show continues for me and Margarita Charles Points on the home of the Bridgeport Indians.
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8: All right, welcome back. Tyler Ferris Show continues with you for another 18 minutes here on this week 7 of the show, Bridgeport Spring Valley, Friday night. Wayne Jamison Field, kickoff at 7, airtime 6:06 here on the Indians Radio Network. Well, one of our Tuesday night traditions is we welcome in one of the members of the Bridgeport senior class, and we'll hear from two tonight, including Bridgeport T-back, defensive back, also plays on special teams, punt return, kickoff return as well. Graham Vinson is stopping by to visit with us. Good evening, sir. How are you?
9: I'm good, Travis. Good. How are you?
8: I'm terrific.
9: Thanks for having me.
8: Yeah, absolutely. Let me give you your numbers. 33 carries, 229 yards, 4 touchdowns. Graham, 10 of 19 through the air, 6 touchdowns, 344 through the air on the yardage. And on the defensive side of things, 16 total tackles, has 2 interceptions on the season, and also a team-leading 4 pass breakups. I was tipped off to this last week. I believe you have now, with the 344 yards this season, you've moved into the top 10 in career passing in Bridgeport football history. So, congratulations. Matter of fact, the 344 may have gotten you into the top 10, but I can't verify that. But still, either way, I know we don't throw a lot around here, but that's pretty cool to be listed in the top 10 in school history.
9: Yeah, it's pretty cool, but, you know, I think Coach Ferris could definitely you gave me a hard question there.
8: No,
9: it's not a hard thing to do.
8: I know where you're going, and don't say it. You're getting ready to say, if Coach Ferris let me throw the ball more.
9: No, I'm not going to say that. But I'm just saying, if you're a quarterback for any other team, I think you get that within the first 3 or 4 weeks. But I think getting that in the career here at Bridgeport gets you in the top 10.
8: Yeah, I mean, what Fairmont Senior's quarterback have last week? Like 500, 550 yards, something like that.

0: Yeah, but probably. Hey, you know, you the nice thing, and Tyler always mentions this, you guys have the mindset of when you do throw the football, you're throwing to score the football, and that speaks. You've got 10 completions on the season, 6 of those have gone for touchdowns. And speak about your receivers. I mean, it only works if you've got guys that can throw, that can catch what you're throwing.
1: Yeah, this is like the most confident I've ever been to throw to any of these guys on the field, especially after a long summer of, you know, all the 7-on-7s and every Wednesday doing group pass. I trust every single one of the guys. Even Eli Knight, I trust to catch it. So, and I've hit him on one this year.
0: Yeah,
1: so
0: he's not here tonight to stand up.
1: He's over.
0: Oh, he's in the corner. Okay, good.
1: But yeah, no, I trust all of them, and they can run and go get it, and you know, even Tristan Noble, even though he's not doing it anymore. But
0: yep, caught one last year.
1: Too. That's right.
0: Caught one last year. Hey, you mentioned the 7-on-7s. Tell me, you know, the handful of 7-on-7s you guys went to, how has that helped you prepare to be in situations like you found yourself in, 51 seconds to go, you've got to mount, you know, a drive in an offense that's not built, you know, to drive the field in 51 seconds.
1: Yeah, we faced that almost every 7-on-7 we went to, really, that I can think of. Playing University, I think we played them in every championship except for Ohio State. We didn't make it, but you know, it comes down to the wire in a lot of those games, and people are hurrying up, getting on the ball. They're taking shots deep, and then, you know, they're playing strategic football, too, at the same time. So, I mean, whenever you think about it, it is very similar in those end-game situations, yeah.
0: Mm-hmm. Yeah, certainly is. On that last drive, had a terrific play call, a little dump off to Max Conley in the flat, wide open, because they weren't expecting that.
1: Yeah, that's kind of like a play just from Madden is what I was telling all my friends in school. I mean, we've never ran it before.
0: Yeah.
1: And, I mean, Coach Snyder called it at a perfect time, and it worked out perfectly for us. And Max could have put on the Jets a little more there, but I think he did pretty good.
0: I think he gave you all he had in that situation. Let me talk about you individually. So, you know, we have identified you as a good thrower, and you've been able to throw the football, you know, for multiple years. The challenge for you coming into the senior season, and one that you've, you know, met head on, was you couldn't just come in to throw. You had to be in, you know, in the offense and run the football, and, you know, establish the fact that you're a runner, not just a thrower, to tip off the opposing defense that, oh, hey, you know, Vincent's in, they're going to throw the ball right here. So tell me about how you've worked to become a better runner.
1: Yeah, in the weight rooms where it really starts, and trying to put on weight over the off season, and you know, just listening to Coach Ferris, he always says fall forward for yardage, and I really try to do that as much as I can, even, you know, weighing as much as I do. But Gavin does a really good job, you know, finding gaps, and Gabe also does a really good job of finding gaps and busting off big plays. And, you know, my vision might not be as good as those two, but falling forward and just trusting, you know, my blocks in front of me, that's where I can really just improve on and trust my teammates to run the ball well.
0: Yeah, and you've been, you know, very valuable in the sense that if you look at, you know, we're going into Game 7, and the carries for Gabe and Gavin have been extremely manageable, you know, 82 and 54 for those guys. So, you know, you've shown your value there in the sense that, you know, you can take some of the load off those two, and, you know, we get to the playoffs and they're not, you know, beat up because they've had to run the ball 140 times each.
1: Right, yeah. No, Gabe and Gavin, they actually do a really good job in the game, and they, you know, they don't act tired or hurt that much. I mean, I ask them all the time at halftime, in timeouts, I'm like, you guys good? And they're like, yeah, we're good. I'm like, sweet, just keep doing your thing.
0: Yeah.
1: Especially Gabe, and, I mean, he hits so hard. Like, he'll shove off 3 or 4 defenders each play, and then he'll just get up and just keep doing it again. So, but, yeah, I mean, it's crazy, but good for them, and I can help. And if I can help out, you know, backing them up whenever they need help, then that's what I'm willing to do.
0: All right, what about the defensive side of the ball? Tell me about your mindset second-year starter at corner.
1: Yeah, my mindset is really trying to take away the deep passes, like, you know, the big plays. That's what that kills, especially if it's third down and long or fourth down and long and you give up a huge play. And, you know, it's going to happen because there's people on other teams are going to make plays. But,
0: yeah,
1: you know, trying to prevent those, especially after the Chapmanville game last year, and they made a bunch of big plays on me. And just stuff that I can improve on, just turning my head, going for the ball, playing the receiver's hands better. That's what I'm trying to improve on this year. And I think I've done pretty well so far, but I really want to step it up. And, you know, turnovers are the biggest thing because that changes the whole game momentum wise and, you know, we all love getting turnovers, so that's
0: yeah, absolutely
1: the biggest thing. Yeah,
0: away from football, tell me about, I know that you've got some interest, some talent in modifying vehicles, turning a wrench, yeah. pretty handy. Tell me about some of your projects.
1: I mean, it's just what interests me out. I mean, because just football, and football is the main thing, of course, in school, but that's just what I do in my free time. It's what interests me. So, and then I've also got a bunch of kids that over there, they need help on their trucks sometimes, so I got to help them out too. But it's always good to know that stuff. And, I mean, I have fun with it, you know. Yep. Sometimes it makes me mad, but it's part of the process.
0: It's an expensive hobby, for sure. All right, tell me about post-high school, post-football. What's your plans?
1: I plan to go to college. Not 100% sure yet, but Fairmont State's most likely where I'm going to go. Mechanical engineering, civil engineering, something in that, you know, range, something like that. But that's just, I think I'm really good with math and science, stuff like that, so.
0: Sounds good. All right, buddy. Thank you. Appreciate it.
1: Thanks, Travis. Thanks for having me.
0: Thank you. Graham Vincent. We'll take a break. Johnny Caputo. Talk some Bridgeport line play when we come back after this. Timeouts on the home of the Bridgeport Indians.
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15: Taylor Hanson?

0: on the season. Good to see you.
1: Good to see you.
0: Thanks for stopping by. Mentioned you last week when we were talking with Tristan Noble. You and Tristan took on the responsibility and the ask to move into a different position this year. So kind of take me through that process. When did you find that out, and how did you mentally prepare yourself to move to the line?
1: It was in April, actually, when we were lifting. We would go upstairs and just run plays, and I was at blocking back, and Coach Ferris went up to me and went, "Johnny, I want you to know, blocking back, left guard, right guard, and center." I went, "Okay." So then I went on huddle, just looking at all the plays, what you had to do. And it was in June, really, whenever I got moved to the offensive line and just got to left guard and just keep repping that. Then in like preseason and then scrimmages, I got moved to center, and like for two games we're there, and then moved back to left guard. Been there since.
0: What's the learning curve been like, and what's the differences between I figure the guard and center differences are more minute compared to being a blocking back.
1: Well, blocking back was basically like a left guard in the backfield. You had to pull and just kick out, so I was kind of used to that going down. And then center, you would just double team basically on every player, just block back, and then sometimes you have to pull, but wasn't that bad. That bad of a change.
0: So I know you've come up through the youth system here in Bridgeport. So had you played line?
1: Yeah.
0: Younger?
1: Okay. Yeah, all my life.
0: Okay.
1: Yeah.
0: All right. So when you got moved to blocking back, that was what was for
1: you? Yeah, that was a little change for me.
0: Yeah, and you got some carries, right?
1: One carry.
0: Okay, that's what I thought.
1: For a touchdown.
0: Is that at Elkins?
1: Yeah.
0: Okay.
1: On the 1 yard line. Scored.
0: Yeah. My old memory still has not failed me. Yeah. Yeah. So I'll say this. Johnny special to me because you're one of the first second generations that I've had. Your dad, JB, was an end for Bridgeport.
1: Yeah.
0: What year did you graduate? 95. So I started in 93.
1: Oh, okay.
0: So, yeah. So your dad would have been a sophomore, and after the games, I was 7 years old when I started. You know, need to point that out. But, no, we'd go over to your grandfather and your grandma's house after the game for pizza every Friday night. So, so it's been an absolute pleasure watching you you grow up. All right. So tell me, as being one of the seniors and one of the leaders on this team, after you suffer a loss like we saw Friday night, we've suffered a tough one against Martinsburg and do a good job bouncing back. What's been the mindset to try to get this back on track?
1: Well, after the game, like all of our players were just trying to blame themselves, saying that it was their fault that we lost, and we all came together and went, "We can't blame each other. Yep. We just had to take this as a learning moment." And my dad always says, "Don't let a team beat you twice." So just focus on Spring Valley this week. Yep. Just try to do your job and do it well.
0: Oh, you're enjoying your senior year?
1: Yeah.
0: Okay.
1: Fun year.
0: What about your class load?
1: Pretty rough.
0: Okay. This ought to be good.
1: Yeah. First block, I have physics. Then second block, I have English, which alternates with AP government. Then third block's AP calc. And then fourth block's art.
0: Sheesh.
1: Yeah.
0: Okay. All right. Yeah. I thought you were setting me up there.
1: No.
0: But yeah, that actually is hard. all right. After school, what's your plans?
1: Probably get a WVU, major in ex-phys, and I want to get a dental school.
0: Okay. Oh, yeah. That's awesome. How'd you get interested in? You look forward to going to the dentist?
1: Well, my uncle Jerry is actually.
0: Oh, that's right.
1: Yeah.
0: Yep.
1: He's
0: yep.
1: a dentist and events. Yeah. So I think that really interests me.
0: Awesome.
1: I want to do that.
0: Good deal. All right, buddy. Congratulations.
1: Thank you.
0: Been a pleasure. Look forward to watching your last month or so here. Let's stretch it into December, and we'll head to Charleston.
1: Yeah.
0: All right. Sounds good. Thanks, Johnny. There is Johnny Caputo on our senior spotlight. Just about out of time. We'll tell you the SSAC playoff ratings. Bridgeport fell to number 8. Hoover 1, North Marion 2, Byrd 3, Princeton 4, Elkins 5, Brook, South Charleston, Bridgeport 8, John Marshall 9, Kaiser 10, Winfield 11, Ripley 12, Spring Valley comes to town 13th in AAA, so good point opportunity for Bridgeport Friday night. Nicholas County, Fairmont Senior, and Pikeview. Talk to you Friday night from the stadium, 6:06 airtime with the Indians tonight. Kickoff is slated for 7. Back here again next Tuesday night for the Tyler Ferris Show. Me and Margarita, Charles Point on the home of the Indians.
2: 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Tonight's show is available for playback on the Bridgeport.